0: 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For CBC News, I'm Martina Fitzgerald.
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1: From CBC News, The World This Hour, I'm Martina Fitzgerald. The Toronto Maple Leafs had the number one pick in tonight's NHL draft.
2: Mr. McKenna, we would like to draft you to the Toronto Maple Leafs.
1: No big surprise there. Gavin McKenna was widely viewed as the top prospect. The 18-year-old forward is from Whitehorse and is a citizen of Trondek-Hoechan First Nation. He's played for the Western Hockey League's Medicine Hat Tigers and is coming off a freshman season at Pennsylvania State University. By the way, that was Justin Bieber's voice you heard with the McKenna announcement. Bieber made an appearance at the NHL draft in Buffalo, New York, saying he's been a Leafs fan since he was a boy. In Venezuela, at least 920 people are dead. Rescuers are racing against time, looking for survivors following two major earthquakes on Wednesday. The UN says more than 50,000 people are still missing. Cody Weddle has the latest.
3: Rescue teams work tirelessly to remove rubble and search for survivors buried underneath.
4: Es como una película de terror.
3: Orle Francamaya, who lives on the Venezuelan coast, the most affected area, says it looks like a horror movie.
4: Colega, que están desaparecidos.
3: He says some of his colleagues are missing, others have died. Rescue crews from around the world have begun arriving as the 72-hour window, the amount of time most people could survive under rubble, according to experts, nears.
5: Terminó muy, muy, muy maltratado.
3: Others, like Evelyn Batatino, now need a place to stay. Her building was left with large cracks. Officials say shelter, water, and sanitation are major challenges for the many displaced residents waiting to know whether it's safe to return home. Cody Weddle for CBC News, Bogota.
1: Canada's most wanted fugitive has been arrested in Spain. Police allege that Alboivin was involved in violent drug-related turf wars in Quebec. Natalia Weixel has more.
6: 36-year-old Alboivin, who's from Saguenay, has been on the run since February of 2023. Towards the end of 2024, he was named as one of Canada's most wanted fugitives on the BOLO program, a list of the country's most notorious criminals. The program was launched in 2018 and is meant to raise public awareness about police investigations and wanted fugitives. Boivin was at the top of that list alongside another Quebecer, Dave Turmel. Turmel was arrested in Italy last year and remains there while fighting extradition. As for Boivin, Quebec's provincial police say he faces several criminal charges, including alleged kidnappings, aggravated assaults, as well as drug and arms trafficking. Police say Boivin has been involved in the violent drug-related turf wars that have erupted in Quebec. In a news release, the SQ says Boivin was arrested in the Spanish coastal town of Marbella. Natalia Weixel, CBC News, Montreal.
1: Ukrainian prisoners of war wrapped in Ukraine's flag return home after a prisoner swap with Russia. 185 service members from each country were part of an exchange today. Ukraine's President Volodymyr Zelensky says some of the Ukrainians released were held in Russian captivity since 2022. In Washington this afternoon, Lebanese and Israeli officials signed what they call a framework agreement. The U.S. is also a signatory. The document, described as a first step toward peace in Lebanon following fighting between Israel and Hezbollah militants. But Israel says its forces will remain in Lebanon until Hezbollah is no longer a threat. The militant group is already warning any such deal is unenforceable. The U.S. says it has carried out strikes in Iran for the first time since an interim peace deal was signed by both countries. The U.S. military says it targeted storage locations for missiles and drones. It says it's in response to yesterday's attack on a commercial ship in the Strait of Hormuz. President Donald Trump accuses Tehran of violating the ceasefire agreement. The exchange of fire casts further doubt on efforts to negotiate a permanent end to the war. And that is your World This Hour. For CBC News, I'm Martina Fitzgerald.
7: Hi, Hi, everyone. It's Maria Recruit here, and today's show is called All Things Business, and you will find them on all my pages. That I have a number of pages that I am doing simulcast at the same time, and today we're going to be talking about success during COVID-19, because I know everyone's crying. They're saying a lot of things just aren't happening. Things aren't opening up. Their businesses are having a really hard time. But you know what? I have a lady here, that is, her name is Alka Sharma, who is the owner of Alka's Total Fitness in Toronto, Ontario. And I've had the pleasure of knowing Alka because she's in my group that we are being coached and mentored by Robert J. Moore. Like, he's been fantastic. And he started his group actually coaching us at the beginning of the coronavirus. Do you remember that, Alka? How are you today?
8: I do remember that, yes. How are you doing, Marie? Thank you for having me on your show. Yes.
7: My pleasure. It's I've been trying to get you. I've tried you two times before, but I think you had more important things to do. But hey, who's better than having on my show? But now we finally got you, so I'm happy. But now you're ready probably, right? Because you've got a program to launch that you can talk about today. Like, it's all good. So tell me, what made you decide to go for coaching with Robert J. Moore? What made you decide?
8: Well, the reason why I decided to go coaching is just with each and every one of us. Why do we decide to have the coaching that we want to have? Is to be able to learn and grow. Because, Maria, let's face it, if we're not learning, we're not growing.
7: Yes.
8: And we're not developing our minds in the way that we need to be developing our minds, etc. So the coaching with any one of the mentors is is a very powerful tool. And I've been a personal development student for the last 8 years.
7: Good for you.
8: I've been coached by so many people. And my journey in personal development truly is a testament to where I am today. And for me, I'm at that stage where I want to learn from so many people. It doesn't matter if you're younger than me.
7: Yes.
8: I learn from my kids because they teach us a lot. And I'm happy to learn. As long as, Maria, as long as we have an open mind to learn,
7: yes,
8: that is the most important. Yes. And that's the most important tool that, you know, we need to have and to be able to adapt, just to learn and to be open to that. So for me, coaching is a tool. It's a way for me to grow and learn from each and every one who is an expert in their field.
7: Yeah, I feel the same way. When I started going into real estate, I had a coach. It was really a person who was a real estate investor who was much more successful than I was and was 3 or 4 years ahead of me. So he could explain things to me, right? And then I remember my coach, I would go on in his truck to look at his properties, and he had one problem tenant in Niagara Falls, Ontario, Canada. And he said, Maria, go and talk to that tenant. I said, okay. So here his truck's high up. He's sitting there with his glasses on. And I get down, I go up to the tenant, and I start talking to him. So then I said, you know, why are you giving him trouble and all? I was trying to get the inside information, right? But that's what a landlord does. So then I came back, he says, so what did he say? And I let him know, right? But I mean, I would go and hang out with him. I loved hanging out with him. Like, if he was on a project, I'd say, can I bring you some coffee over? Let me watch what you're doing. So he'd be putting in new kitchens, and I'd find out how he was doing it. Like, absolutely. I mean, you know, like, now he's gone into big buildings. He's, you know, he's a multimillionaire, and he's into large buildings, all these apartment buildings.
8: Oh, wow. Right?
7: But it's not to say he didn't fail. It's not to say he chose wrong partners that they're pursuing him. Like, it's not to say that hasn't happened to him. But despite all those bad things happening to him, Alka, he kept on going, and he has his own coaches, right? That's why he's continued, because he has had coaches.
8: Exactly. Yeah. And that's where success comes. As long as, you know, you have the coaches, as long as you have and you have the determination to really go ahead with what it is that you want to do, you want to implement, and like, you know, your friend. Mm-hmm. And that's exactly what he wanted. He wanted to be a successful realtor.
7: Mm-hmm.
8: But in his tracks, he didn't give up on that.
7: No,
8: despite
7: everything. So he's a real estate investor, just for people to know. So what he does, because I had a lot of problems, you know, with real estate, you have a lot of problems with tenants and things like that. So I said to him, okay, I'm not going to mention his name, but I said, so what do you do? I mean, you've got so many things coming at you. I said, do you sleep well at night? He says, yes. I said, so what do you do? Listen to what he said. He says, well, what I do is when I come home, I put my problems in a box in my head and I put it away and I don't go to it until the next day. And I learned so much from him because here I would be losing sleep, Alka, worrying needlessly, which we all do when we start out, you know, a new business and we're not adept with it. We really don't know what end to go. We're learning, right? Because the more mistakes you make and the more problems you have, the more successful you become if you come through the problems, right? I mean, that's the trick, right? I mean, right. No one is ever problem free. So, I mean, when he told me that, I thought, okay, and I started doing it. The other thing he told me is he says, you know, Maria, I don't rely on anyone to do anything for me. He says, if they do, bonus, they're helping me out. But if not, I do everything myself. That's the other thing he taught me is you do everything yourself, learn everything yourself. And if somebody happens to be help you along with whatever else. And the last thing he told me is don't have partners in your business. And he's not the only one that told me that. Other real estate investors have told me, and I said, well, why? Because I want to grow. He says, well, because your partners, you don't know who your partners are. And also, if they get sued, you get sued. Like what happens to them happens to you, right? So I mean, and you know what? That was, again, good advice from great investors that have been in the business much longer than I. So myself, my best partner is the bank, my mortgage broker, and a second mortgage holder. And then my own money, right? So that way I haven't gone to court being sued by anybody, or I haven't had to go to court and sue, right? So that's what's good for me. So tell me what your mentors have told you that you're using in your everyday business now, Alka.
8: Well, you know, with COVID-19, that just, you know, took us all by, you know, we're all in this pandemic. The last 3 months. And so as entrepreneurs and, you know, as we're talking about COVID-19, the success that we all as entrepreneurs, what we need to implement is to be able to adapt. And I think this is a time, even more so now than ever before, we have to learn to shift our ways of doing things. And as entrepreneurs, you know, we really have to be effective in that and how we sort of manipulate the way we go about doing things. And also what I have found in my business is that as the studio is closed, so what we've had to do is to actually go online, do things online. So as the studio is closed, so what we are doing starting June the 28th, next weekend, we've got an online Zumba class.
7: Excellent.
8: So maybe all the classes are going to be online.
7: Maybe I'll join. Okay, Alka.
8: You should. You should. Yes, I'm going to force you to come.
7: You know who else you need on there? Robert. Yes. Robert.
8: I'll invite them.
7: So we'll see who outlasts the other, right, Alka? It's all good.
8: It's all good, right? So that is another tool that we had to use in our toolbox is, okay, how are we going to shift? How are we going to adapt to way other studios and other places are doing? And so it comes down to, you know, COVID-19 and success. What is your success? What does success look like to you? And what does that mean for you? And for us, success is about adapting to what we have already, to be able to go to a direction that we haven't gone before, but we're happy to do that. And so for us, that is online, whether it's online classes, whether it's online coaching. So what was to be done at the studio is now going to be outside of the studio, which is, you know, something. And also as entrepreneurs, so there are three things. One is adaptability. The other is to be able to shift, on a constant basis, and running with, say, technology is to be able to run with what you have and what is going to be able to make you grow in the direction you want to go. So what I mean by that is not just about mindset, but it's also about being able to, like, for example, if I want to do more classes online, Mm-hmm. That is the angle. That is where I need to be.
7: Yes.
8: Because I'm seeing so many other people are doing that. So as we just mentioned, as entrepreneurs, we don't want to get left behind, whether that's with technology. We want to, especially at this time, to be able to maneuver with the times.
7: Yes. Yes. Pivot.
8: And adapt pivot, and shift right? and pivot. Yes.
7: Pivot. Now, I have a question for you, Alka, because yeah. what I've noticed here in the Niagara region, we have a lot of wineries, and a yeah. lot of them are selling online and doing really, really well. So what oh, nice. I said to everyone, you know what this COVID has forced us to become? Little Amazons, right?
8: Right.
7: I mean, because everyone is buying online, right? This mm-hmm. is forced. And, you know, like, I mean, I really support my region here, the Niagara region. I support and I showcase the local businesses. And that's what we need to do is support our local businesses. Forget about Amazon.
8: Absolutely.
7: They've got yeah. trillions of dollars. What's that all about? What do I have to support them for? Let me support the local industry. And, you know, the ones that have made are the ones that have shifted and pivoted and have enjoyed this. Now, I have a question for you. Will you continue doing both? Online classes and also classes in your studio once the COVID has been lifted and you can do that? Are you thinking of continuing to do that, Alka?
8: That's a very good question, and I'm glad you asked me, because absolutely we are going to be doing both. We're going to be doing in the studio classes, that's what's happening pre-COVID, and also is going to be continuing with the online. So excellent. Now that I'm seeing the online is the space that I'm loving. So it's going to be both, because I think that will give an idea of the students who are doing classes online to be able to get to see the studio. Oh, okay. There's more. I want to look into it. What does the studio have? Do they have more classes? Oh, I want to do TRX. Oh, I want to do Pilates. So that will give people more of an idea, like a bonus. Mm-hmm. to then come into the studio if they wish to do so. But we are open. Yes, absolutely. We're going to be doing both online and in the studio classes.
7: I like that, because people from all over the world could be attending your classes, Alka.
8: Yes.
7: And then the other thing too now, because Robert, I mean, we just were at the summit, you and I, for mm-hmm. 2 days at the beginning of June, and he had translators translating his shows.
8: Wow.
7: In all these languages. I mean, you could mm-hmm. be doing that too, getting a translator who's translating this for you, so anyone in the world can understand what you're saying, right?
8: Yeah. You know, that is so cool. Having said about translators and what Robert had, I thought it was just amazing. But you know what, you never know. If I'm doing online classes, absolutely translators will be something different, because we're saying with the COVID, is how are people just maneuvering? And people are just coming up with so many different strategies that, are highly effective. So whatever's going to be an effective tool for you, so if that is going to be translators, then definitely, that's something mm-hmm. that could be a possibility. You never know. It'd be something interesting.
7: Yeah, for your business, right? I mean, even because I know you're going to be holding, hosting coaching sessions, and we can talk about mm-hmm. that later on. I mean, what stops you from having a translator? You could have coaching sessions in any country of the world. Doesn't just have to be in Canada, in English. Could be any language in the world. So the COVID-19 and certainly Robert's, J. Moore's ideas has opened up the world to us, that we can reach target markets that before you had to go there physically and present your things, right? Now we don't have to. People are getting more and more accustomed. They're holding Zoom meetings, I mean, I'm holding them myself. I've been doing Zoom meetings for about 3 years now. Like Be Live TV, this is a station mm-hmm. that I'm on, and I'm going on a number of other radio stations, either they're on site or actually online, right? I mean, because everything's online now. So what's the big deal? You don't have to spend all that money having an office or even having a station. And, when you have a station that is on the internet, you can reach anyone in the world. It doesn't have to be in your little area. Like, our world has opened up. And it's funny, because about 10 years ago, I wrote an article stating that by 2020, and I used to tell my students, by 2020, 60% of the population will be online doing business. You don't need an office. You need a computer. You can stay at Starbucks or stay at home and make money in your pajamas. So have I been right about that?
8: You've accomplished that goal. Yes, you did. When did you write that? 4 years ago?
7: Oh, yeah. 10 years ago, I was predicting it and telling, because I had a lot of students that doing their internship placements with me from all over the world. And I still have people all over the world that are working with me. And I predicted, I said, you need to learn this from me because I'm online. So you will become a business online because the students aren't taught in school any of this stuff, Elka.
8: Yeah.
7: Students aren't taught how to start a business. Students aren't taught how to be financially literate. Like you don't have any tools when you come out of school to become successful, either just as a professional or as a business person or even as a corporation. You have
8: exactly.
7: To
8: they don't teach you that. No.
7: Yeah. Yeah. That's where the mentors come in. That's where you, like, I'm always reading. I mean, you know, I started my first business in 1982 in New York City. I mean, I've been learning since 1982 until now, and I've changed with the times too.
8: Exactly. And you know what? And that's a good point right there. You have to change with the times because what was in 1982 with the technology is not relevant to the present day time.
7: No, not at all.
8: Exactly. So otherwise, if

0: Because we have not, we don't want to. We don't want to go where other people are going.
1: Yeah. Because so, you know why, Elka? Because it's a lot of work. Let's face it, right?
0: It's a lot of work. It is. But you know what? What isn't a lot of work? So if we're not, if we're not willing to pay that price to be able to do that work, so whether that comes to technology. And you know what, Maria? I'm at that point, just like you had mentioned, we had the conversation before. Yeah. It's like, you know, we're not tech savvy.
1: No, not at all. People that helped me, and I have to thank them for the rest of my life. They pulled me in. They come on, Maria. Just like they pulled me in with social media, Elka. 2020 is when I started with social media, and I didn't want to be on there. And this lady, Debbie Katzmer, who I thank forever, said, "You've got to be on there." I said, "No, I don't want to be on there." She says, "You've got to do it." I said, "Okay, you helped me. You set me up," which she did, right? And then after she set me up, her husband, unfortunately, got very ill, so she couldn't help. She couldn't continue coaching me. She says, "Now you have to find your own voice." What does that mean? What does I said, Debbie? What does that mean? Find my own voice. She says, "You've got to find your own voice. It's got to come from you. Whatever you're posting on there, you can imagine." I had LinkedIn to do, Twitter, Facebook, Pinterest, everything.
0: Right? Everything, exactly.
1: So I just chose a couple of them and worked on them. But when I think about it, when I started 2012 and now, it's a completely different world even with social media.
0: You know what? Absolutely. It's a completely different world because, you know, what was back then in 1982, whether it came to like social media, what were the posts that people were putting up on in 1982, it's not what people are putting now in the present day time.
1: No. So in 1982, there was no social media. It started around 2010, 2011, and I started 2012. But what you're saying is correct, because when I started business, when I started studying in school, we had typewriters, and we had just plain typewriters. And then they went into these big, heavy ones that were electric, right? Yeah. And then when I started my first business in 1982, we had computers, but it was just to type, right? You had the screen, you had the keyboard. I mean, then they had fax. There was no emails. There was no nothing.
0: Oh, there was nothing. That all just came later on, you know what, with everything, because I remember back then when I was in college and the typewriters that we had, because I mean, you know, audio typing, they went electrical. And so everything just kind of changed and evolved. But as entrepreneurs, what are we doing to change? And what are we doing to evolve ourselves? So whether that is in with our mindset, you know, or with technology, what are we doing to stay in current day time with everything that's going around us? I mean, like you, social media wasn't part of my, I didn't love that, but I had to learn to love social media. So to use it as a tool to be able to really send my message across. And you know, back in the days, how were we sending out messages? We were sending out through Telegram. We were sending, you know, back in the 40s and the 50s.
1: Calling people, right?
0: On the phone, And now, if we think about it, oh my gosh, it's like it's changed. Yeah. But then the question comes, as I mentioned, are we able to, do we want to stay with the current status of what is happening, whether it comes to technology, whether it comes to, you know, the social media, every aspect to do with the business?
1: Yeah, I agree 100%. And if you don't move along, then you're going to be left behind. Like I remember the first time I found out about faxes, I was amazed. The first time I heard about emails, I thought, oh my God, I can talk to anybody via email to anyone in the world. I thought, I thought it was Christopher Columbus, because when I thought I just had discovered America, and I could see the potential in that, right? Because not many people were using it then. And then somebody built a website for me in 1993. Think about that. Who had websites in 1993, right? So, I mean, like I've been kind of pushed along and learning, but very excited. When I first when I first learned to work on a computer, I actually went to a high school. They have high schools, courses in the evening. And I remember going there with my husband, and I got so frustrated because I couldn't understand. And they said, they didn't even have a mouse at that time. But I remember, it's too long ago. But I thought, okay. And then when they said,

0: So that was one thing. And then I used to cry because I would lose all the information, right? And then when I went into and learning on a Mac, because my first computer, my own in the 1990s, was a Mac. And then they talk about mice. I said, "What's a mouse? What's a mouse?" The words were so funny, right? Why would you call that a mouse? Like, it's just so funny, the whole thing.
1: Oh, I know. Amazing, the mouse. What is that? The mouse? It's like,
0: Yeah,
1: you know, a
0: what does
1: mouse,
0: that
1: like a mouse.
0: mean? Yeah, and if you're gonna laugh at this, I was going to Brock University at that time taking some courses because I wanted to get another degree, and I had cats, and I was getting a paper ready, and they ate the wire from the mouse. They probably thought it was a mouse, so they ate
1: Oh my
0: the
1: gosh,
0: wire
1: they
0: from
1: did.
0: it. So I
1: Oh.
0: couldn't even hand in my paper. I said, "You're not gonna believe this," I said to the professor, "but my cats ate the wire from my mouse. So I have to go out. Don't worry, you can send it in another time." But you see what I'm saying, right? It's
1: Yes.
0: just so funny.
1: Oh, it is.
0: Yeah. So tell us about your business, Elka, from Elka's Total Fitness in Toronto, Ontario. Just tell us, because I know you've been in the business for 4 years. And thank you so much for sharing how important it is to grow. And I can see how you're growing. And it's so exciting even for me to watch you grow, right?
1: Oh,
0: It's all
1: great. Thank
0: exciting.
1: you. Oh, no, I appreciate that. No, that's so good. Absolutely. So, Elka's Total Fitness, we are a boutique lifestyle fitness studio. And what I absolutely love, Marie, is the fact that, we empower women. So empowerment is to, get them to claim their health and fitness, because as we know, Marie, our health is our number one priority that we must never take for granted. So what I love about what I do as the owner of the studio is, when clients come in, I get to, bond with them. I get to sit down with them, go through what are their lifestyle history, what are their fitness goals, and what really drives them in the sense of what are they passionate about. And then through having a consultation with them, I get to find out who they really are as women and how is it that we can help them progress through their fitness journey. So then I actually give them a plan of action. So when they come to the studio the next day, they have the plan and they're ready to start with the workout. So it's truly quite amazing how what me and my team together, we help the clients on their fitness journey. Because you know what? Fitness is a journey, is never a destination.
0: That's right. You're right.
1: So we must always constantly, as we just talked about, we need to grow. So if your goal is then to run a marathon, well, that is another different and a different aspect of training that would come in. So, we're always constantly just improving in on our fitness goals and the journey that we want to be on. So it just never stops. And I know for me, like for my journey, it led me to, I had weight challenges. And then for me, from one aspect of training led to another aspect of training, and that was to open me for the world of Latin and ballroom dancing.
0: Oh, lovely.
1: That, wow, this just opened my world, truly did.
0: Fantastic. Fantastic. Yeah, you're an inspiration, you know. So if
1: Thank
0: somebody wants,
1: you.
0: I know you're going to be putting together a coaching program. Can you tell us a little bit about that, Elka, please?
1: Absolutely. So the coaching program is going to be starting, and what I'm going to go through with my clients is retooling your mind and body. So you can achieve anything you want, any success that you have is and retooling your mindset, because your mindset is everything. So I'm going to be talking about my proven secrets, my step-by-step process, what I did on my journey. So that's going to be working with nutrition, what you need to really fuel yourself and have the energy to be productive for the rest of the day. So this is everything that's going to be coming, and it's actually so it's essentially retooling your mindset to give
0: Good
1: you the
0: word.
1: success that you want. Yeah.
0: That's a good word. And the same thing with business. So you're retooling other people for their health, and you are retooling your own business, right, at the same time, which is fantastic. So, and you're an inspiration because you've done it yourself. I mean, that's what you're looking for, right? I mean, if you're going to have a coach of any sort, they have to be doing what you want to do. They have to have arrived. And like Robert says, I want my students to surpass me. I want them to be better than me. And I think that's every coach wants, because I certainly know that I have coached some people, myself, that were real estate investors that just started when I met them, and they're really flying. They're flying higher than I am, which I'm so happy, you know, I'm so happy to see that. But I think anyone who, you know, whoever you help or I help, it's always nice to just, you know, get in touch with your coach and say, hey, guess what I'm doing now? Just keep in touch. Like, I've always done that in business. I've always kept in touch with people to let them know, hey, you know, this is what I'm doing now. And thank you so much for being there and helping me, you know, because my own coach, 20 years now, think about that, 20 years later, I still give him all the credit, because it was him that gave me the tools. And, you know, we used to go to meetings once a month in Toronto, and he would be driving the car up and then coming back at 2 o'clock in the morning. He drove, I slept, right? So I mean, that was wonderful that he did that. That was very generous on his part. So it's all, you know, this is what you want, right? I mean, and that's the best kind of teacher, is somebody who's actually doing it. So the other thing too is, I'm going to mention to everyone, because I've mentioned a couple times, don't get caught up with anything that's shiny, right? So I mean, I know there's so many people out there selling programs on the internet. Don't get caught up with them. Those are just salespeople. You want to get caught up, if you're going to get caught up, people who are actually doing it, that you can reach out to, you know, they're personable, and they're showing, they're talking about it, right? They're talking about, like you and I are talking about, what we're doing. We're not behind a screen on the stage, pumping around, going around, asking crazy prices for things that won't give you the answers. Rather, get a good coach that is a person who you can see working the system, and is willing to share with you the system. And yes, you pay for it, because coaches, you have to pay. How do you learn? I mean, you know how much money I paid for my education. Why should you think I would give it away for free? Unless out of my good heart, right?
1: Right.
0: Unless I can see that you're worthy of it. But other than that, you can't expect somebody who spent hundreds of thousands of dollars in education to give it away for you for free. Who are you, right?
1: Exactly. Yeah. Doesn't work like that.
0: Because that's not how life is. We didn't get it for free. We, you know, we did some sort of a deal with them, you know, whatever it is. But that's where the business sense comes in, right? That's where the business sense comes in.
1: Absolutely. Yeah. Absolutely. Yeah. 100%.
0: Sure. Tell me, when do you think you'd be opening up your lovely studio then, Alka?
1: Well, you know, Maria, we were told, you know, we were told that the studio and the gyms will be opening in stage 5.
0: Okay.
1: But right now, there's been no word of when that's going to be. I mean, slowly here in, I'm not sure about Niagara, but here in Toronto, slowly, you know, the malls are opening slowly. Patios, not the restaurants, but just the patios are going to be opening. So, which is, you know, that's a good sign. So if that's going to be opening, then phase 3 will be the restaurants. And then, so I think phase 5 will be maybe the next 2 months, but I'm not sure, you know, I just wait and see what the government, what they're saying. We can just wait on that. So what about Niagara?
0: Just letting you know, they started phase 2 last Friday, okay? That means for short-term rentals. And hotels, they're allowing them to be at only 33% capacity, right? And, you know, so that's kind of tough on the hotels. And it's also tough for myself. I haven't started yet my short-term rentals, Alka, because there is such there's such a protocol that we have to follow in cleaning.
1: Oh, is that right?
0: Okay. Worthwhile doing. I mean, who's going to be doing all that, right? So I've decided to stay closed, stay safe, mind my business, develop my programs, right? Use this time that I can relax and not worry about it, go in my garden, cook, like have fun. Because, you know, since 1982, I haven't had a break. Building business.
1: Oh, it's been constant, yeah?
0: I mean, I've had maybe a week away, but what's that? That's nothing. Because even if you go away, as you know, the business follows you.
1: It does.
0: Yeah. So there's never been a break. So this one is kind of like, oh, okay. So then I started really working on my getting coaching. And then I started my radio show and TV show daily. And that's how people get to know me too. And I'm being productive, and I'm meeting wonderful people like you. I mean, I wouldn't have had time before, you know? Yeah. I was only producing one radio show, two radio shows a week at a station, but that closed down. So I said, well, I'm not going to let that stop me, right? I'm going to continue myself. And then exactly. I got the tools, just like you're saying. I got right. the tools. I tripped over the tools. I was screaming trying to learn, but I've learned that doesn't mean it doesn't go, sometimes it goes one-sided because it does. That's business. And that's right. technology, but I just don't try not to get mad about it.
1: You know what? I was just going to make that point that yeah. with technology, I mean, we can trip.
0: Yeah.
1: Right.
0: Yeah.
1: But what I've learned is that when I tripped is how I got up. And that's with anything.
0: Yes.
1: It's how then do we get up from what, didn't work. Yeah. But if something does not work, so with that, comes to technology, what we just yes. been talking about, yeah. is you just keep trying. Because yeah. you're trying, just, if you give up, it's like, I could have said, okay, it's COVID-19, but I really don't want to do anything because I just rather wait out yes. until the studio opens. Yes. But no, that wasn't me because I'm being productive.
0: Sure.
1: I am Maria. I've been more busier now than during COVID-19 than I was ever before.
0: Me too. The
1: oh
0: same
1: my
0: thing.
1: Gosh.
0: Me too.
1: It's so amazing. I don't know where the time goes. Like I'll wake up in the morning and it's 6 o'clock, 6 PM.
0: I know,
1: my gosh, the time just flies.
0: I know.
1: The time literally flies. Yeah.
0: And if you think about it, I don't even go out to meet business people during the day, right? I'm doing everything at home on the phone or on Zoom or whatever else. Where does the day go? Like this morning I got up, I went out to put water in my garden, enjoyed my flowers, right? And mm-hmm. then I said, I have to get ready for Alka. And then somebody called me up at 12 noon from Saskatchewan and we were talking there about until 12:45. I said, I've got to get off. I've got to get ready for Alka shows, right? So it's just, what you need to do, why you're successful is you set parameters and time limits on things you're doing, right? You have yes. something, like I've always had to my whole life since I was a little girl, Alka, I've had to have goals. And I've always had goals. And that's mm-hmm. what's kept me focused where I'm going, no matter even if it's COVID-19, right? So mm-hmm. what do you do with COVID-19? You can't rent your places. Okay, then we defer the mortgages, which is what I did. Then what you do is you try and refinance your property, which I did. So money's coming in again. So that's what you have to do is that's why it's like, and I thought, this is okay. Now, I can be here not worrying about COVID-19, not worrying about anything anymore. I've got the money. I can handle it. Right. Because mm-hmm. I think that's another thing. I don't know about you, but I'm a real saver. So I always have money in the bank. Uh-huh. A contingency plan. That's how I've done it since I was a little girl because I've done this business on my own with my own money. So with one person doing it all, how did I do it? My money. And all I started out with was $5,000 to put down as a down payment on one of my properties in 1988. Think about that. That was how I started. So I think the other thing too, I think people need to know, Alka, is have a contingency plan and have money in the bank. That you can pull out liquid cash is really, really important at times like this.
1: Yes.
0: You have to save because, my parents used to say, save for a rainy day. Yeah. And my parents were immigrants and I saw them saving and they've always bought their own houses. They never took mortgages. They took mortgages at the beginning. And of course, the interest rate was 21%, 18%. I used to hear them screaming about that. The mortgage is cheap now compared to what it used to be, right?
1: Yeah.
0: So we've got so many advantages that years ago, we can use the bank as our partners. Like we have to learn to use the bank as our partners and our taxes as our partners so we can hold on to more money. That's what we need to learn.
1: That's the key. Exactly. Yeah. That's the key. Yeah. And so as long as we can learn to leverage those yes. institutions.
0: Yeah. yeah.
1: Because, we never know. We never know what can happen. Like no one knew COVID-19 was going to come. But, it's here. So what are we doing? What are we doing to save? What are we doing for that rainy day?
0: Yes. Yes.
1: So, to having that plan in place is always a good idea because you never know what can happen. Mm-hmm. Now it's COVID-19. It could be something else that we might face. But yeah. we don't have a plan in action, then we don't know when that rainy day, when we might need that.
0: Yes.
1: So exactly. I think that's absolutely wonderful because I'm just like you, mm-hmm. I do like to save. And I think saving for anything is always better than not, because you never know what's going to happen and the outcome and the circumstances that people face. You know, not always is it going to be rosy, but when you're facing with those circumstances, whether it's personal, whether it's a business, but when those circumstances you are facing with, and another key point, Marie, what I've learned is that how do we deal with those problems?
0: Yes.
1: Because dealing with those problems head on, and, you know, as I was just saying, life is not rosy.
0: Yes.
1: So it doesn't matter whether it's COVID, whether it's, you know, not during the COVID times, is how are we dealing with those circumstances? Mm-hmm. And especially as entrepreneurs, as business owners, dealing with those circumstances that arise. So whether for me, you know, it's my clients, whether, you know, it's my team members.
0: Yes.
1: If something is not right, I always like to nip it in the bud. Mm-hmm. And so me, I like to have the conversations with them there and then, rather than waiting, you know, tomorrow I'll talk to my instructors.
0: Yes.
1: No, it's always best. And that's another plan of action that, you know, for your viewers to have as business owners, to have a plan that, okay, you know what, this is what's going to be discussed. Mm-hmm. And so when we do that, so with those circumstances that arise, is to just you know, talk to them there and then, because otherwise it can escalate.
0: Yes.
1: So if I didn't do that as an owner, then that could escalate into the clients.
0: Yes.
1: Then, you know, we never want that. So in the business, we never want that. So everything's got to be conducive, you know, from you, from myself, from the team members around. Mm-hmm.
0: Yes, absolutely. Mm-hmm. Thank you. You've got so much good advice. I mean, you know, you've got so many golden nuggets and tidbits about being a business. So whether it's, you know, you're in the fitness business, I'm in the real estate business, this, you know, all the things apply to all of us. I mean, business principles are business principles. I mean, that you can't change, right? Technology changes, but business principles... it's kind of the same, you know.
1: They stay the same, exactly. The principles that they never change. And but what changes is your mindset. You know, how are you able to adapt to those principles that apply, whether, you know, in the business?
0: Yeah, fantastic. Alka, thank you for spending the time with us. Can you give us a phone number or how people can get in touch with you, or just even your Facebook page, whatever you feel comfortable sharing, please?
1: Yeah, absolutely. They can contact me on my website. So it's alkastotalfitness.com. Mm-hmm. Or you can, you know, find my private Facebook group, Alka's Total Fitness, private Facebook group. And I'm happy to answer any of your questions. So whether, you know, regarding the coaching program that's going to be coming. Now, it's limited. I'm taking on 20 people. Mm-hmm. So if you're interested in the coaching program to get to know what are my secret proven step-by-step processes that I have gone through my journey, that's what I'm going to be sharing in the coaching program. So interested, just private message me on Facebook, and I'll be happy to answer any of your questions.
0: Thank you. And Alka's very, very pleasant to deal with, as you can see. She's a real lady, and I've really gotten to like you and love you very much, Alka. I think you're so sweet. And I told you, you look like my sister. You look like
1: She
0: has passed away, unfortunately. She's my favorite sister. And you look so much like her. Even wear your hair up. I mean, the bone structure and your body and everything.
1: I'm blessed. I'm blessed.
0: Yeah,
1: thank you.
0: I think that's where the synergy has come, right?
1: It has.
0: You never know why you like somebody.
1: You never know, right?
0: Yeah, that's right. So Alka Sharma is CEO and owner of Alka's Total Fitness in Toronto, Ontario. Please watch this show again. Please support Alka. I mean, she's been in business now for 4 years. She's lived the program that she's going to teach you, either through the coaching, or if you want to join her show online, or if you want to go into her studio once, you know, we have reached stage 5 in Ontario when they open up after the COVID-19. Thank you so much. What a pleasure it's been, Alka.
1: Thank you, Maria. Yeah. Thank you. Likewise. Thank you. Likewise.
0: Bye. And this is Maria Recruit All Things Business, and I've had the pleasure of having Alka Sharma on my show. And please keep watching, everyone. You'll see more shows coming up. Ciao. Bye-bye.
1: Bye.
0: Thank you. Bye.
2: It's time for a request.

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1: From CBC News, The World This Hour, I'm Mike Miles. Search and rescue operations are reaching a critical point in Venezuela. 48 hours after two earthquakes rocked the country, the chance of finding survivors is dwindling with each passing hour. An estimated 51,000 people are still missing, and the death toll's approaching 1,000. The CBC's Katie Simpson is in neighboring Colombia.
2: It's a frantic effort, the search for missing loved ones trapped inside hulking, unstable, and dangerous piles of debris. Much of the work is done by hand, led by survivors. The scale of the widespread destruction and the lack of government resources means in some places it's largely up to the people to help each other. Before the twin earthquakes struck Wednesday, the Venezuelan government already struggled to meet the needs of its people. Years of corruption and economic mismanagement under the Nicolas Maduro regime all but destroyed public and emergency services. This massive task requires help from the outside. Planes from Colombia, Mexico, and Spain have already touched down, full of badly needed supplies and specialized search teams. Additional support is also coming from Canada, which pledged $5 million to be distributed through trusted aid groups. Katie Simpson, CBC News, Bogota, Colombia.
1: Canada's most wanted fugitive has been arrested in Spain. Al Boavan from Saguenay, Quebec, has been on the run for more than 3 years. Police say the 36-year-old has been involved in violent drug-related turf wars in Quebec. Among other things, Boavan is wanted for break and enter, kidnappings, assaults, and drug and arms trafficking. A former top security advisor to the U.S. president has made a plea deal that could help him avoid lengthy prison time. John Bolton was facing multiple charges for retaining and disseminating classified information. But today, as Paul Hunter reports, Bolton pleaded guilty to just one.
3: Mr. Bolton, any comment before today's hearing?
4: Outside the Maryland courthouse, John Bolton said nothing. Inside, he told the judge, I'm sorry. And as U.S. Attorney Kelly Hayes later underlined,
5: pled guilty to the unlawful retention of national defense information.
4: Bolton now faces up to 5 years in prison, a $2.5 million fine, and a complete loss of his federal pension. At issue, Bolton's notes of classified meetings in which he'd taken part. The notes were meant as raw material for a memoir he'd later write. More than 1,000 pages, including some that were emailed to two people believed to be his wife and daughter. Making matters worse, said Hayes,
5: a cyber actor believed to be associated with the Islamic Republic of Iran hacked Mr. Bolton's personal email account and gained unauthorized access.
4: His official sentencing will be in October. Paul Hunter, CBC News, Washington.
1: Russian-occupied Crimea has declared a state of emergency to deal with the aftermath of Ukrainian attacks. Moscow's installed governor says the declaration will help with economic challenges. Ukraine has recently stepped up drone attacks on energy facilities in the annexed territories and across Russia. The drone campaign is worsening fuel shortages, leading to long lines at gas stations. It's also led to an exodus of tourists from Crimea, a popular Black Sea vacation spot. Hockey hope in Toronto has been renewed, with the Maple Leafs choosing Gavin McKenna in tonight's NHL draft. Toronto had the top pick and used it to select the high-scoring forward. McKenna is considered by many to be the best 18-year-old hockey player in the world. He says he's thrilled to join the Leafs lineup with captain Austin Matthews.
6: It would mean the world to play with him, learn from him. They've got a lot of talent in Toronto, so we've got a lot of experience. And I, as a young guy coming to the league, I want to learn as much as I can.
1: McKenna is from Whitehorse, a citizen of the Trondek-Huewechin First Nation. This is just the second time an Indigenous hockey player from Canada has been drafted first overall in the National Hockey League. That is The World This Hour. For CBC News, I'm Mike Miles.

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1: From CBC News, The World This Hour, I'm Mike Miles. Canada's most wanted fugitive has been arrested in Spain. Police allege Al Boivin was involved in violent drug-related turf wars in Quebec. Natalia Weichsel has more.
2: 36-year-old Al Boivin, who's from Saguenay, has been on the run since February of 2023. Towards the end of 2024, he was named as one of Canada's most wanted fugitives on the BOLO program, a list of the country's most notorious criminals. The program was launched in 2018 and is meant to raise public awareness about police investigations and wanted fugitives. Boivin was at the top of that list alongside another Quebecer, Dave Turmel. Turmel was arrested in Italy last year and remains there while fighting extradition. As for Boivin, Quebec's provincial police say he faces several criminal charges, including alleged kidnappings, aggravated assaults, as well as drug and arms trafficking. Police say Boivin has been involved in the violent drug-related turf wars that have erupted in Quebec. In a news release, the SQ says Boivin was arrested in the Spanish coastal town of Marbella. Natalia Weichsel, CBC News, Montreal.
1: The number of people killed by twin earthquakes in Venezuela is approaching 1,000. United Nations officials warn 50,000 others are still reported missing.
3: Top priority, search and rescue.
1: Jens Lurke with the UN Humanitarian Office says a global rescue effort is underway. Lois Pace of the Red Cross says for survivors, the danger is far from over.
4: People left everything, and nothing is functioning as it should. And so just ensuring that people can literally survive with those essentials is our priority on the ground.
1: Rescue efforts have been complicated by poor infrastructure in Venezuela and a lack of heavy machinery. Canada's committed $5 million in emergency aid relief and is preparing to expand its humanitarian response. The United States says it has carried out strikes in Iran for the first time since both countries signed an interim peace deal. The U.S. military says it targeted storage locations for missiles and drones, as well as coastal radar sites, adding the strikes in response to yesterday's attack on a commercial ship in the Strait of Hormuz. President Donald Trump's accusing Tehran of violating the ceasefire agreement. The exchange of fire casts further doubt on efforts to negotiate a permanent end to the war. An exhibit opening tomorrow in Winnipeg at the Canadian Museum for Human Rights is drawing criticism. It's about the mass displacement of Palestinians in the 1940s. But as Cameron McIntosh reports, Jewish organizations say the story is one-sided and therefore not complete.
5: Nakba is a word that means the catastrophe, and Palestinians use it to describe their forced displacement.
6: At the Canadian Museum for Human Rights, curator Isabel Masson is explaining the National Museum's newest exhibit, Palestine Uprooted.
5: It's a human rights story.
6: It explores the displacement of 750,000 Palestinians during the creation of Israel and the consequences of it all today. Sparking criticisms, big parts of the story are being left out. The Jewish community is upset, calling it a singular telling of a complicated history that also saw Israel attacked and more than 800,000 Jews displaced. Simon Wohl is CEO of B'nai B'rith.
7: It reframes an understanding of history, and context is critical.
6: As curator, Masson insists care was taken, but the focus is clear.
5: Palestinian voices are often marginalized, spoken over, or even silenced.
6: With that, the exhibit will open as is. Cameron McIntosh, CBC News, Winnipeg.
1: Ebola has killed 321 people and infected more than 1,200 in the Democratic Republic of Congo. The new numbers come after the U.S. Centers for Disease Control raised its response to the highest level possible for the region. Health officials have been battling the outbreak of a rare Ebola strain for months. Ottawa maintains the risk for Canada is low. That is The World This Hour. For CBC News, I'm Mike Miles.
8: Have you ever found yourself caught in a situation where you had to pay your tenant to move out? This, dear listener, is not a far-fetched scenario. Welcome to the world of Cash for Keys, a phenomenon where landlords are compelled to hand over hefty sums to their tenants in exchange for them vacating the property. This trend is fueled by a myriad of factors, among which rental market conditions and tenant rights are at the forefront. In a market where demand often outpaces supply, tenants can leverage their position to demand cash incentives before agreeing to vacate. Additionally, tenant rights laws in many regions further fortify this position, making it a lengthy and costly process for landlords to evict defaulting tenants. It might sound unbelievable, but let's delve into a real-life case that will leave you astounded. Meet John, a landlord from Chicago who experienced this issue firsthand. He found himself in a predicament when a tenant refused to vacate his property. You see, the tenant leveraged the legal system, knowing that eviction processes could be lengthy and expensive. John was left in a tough spot. The tenant's refusal to leave was not just a nuisance, but a financial burden. The cost of potential legal proceedings was daunting. It was a game of numbers, and the figures were not in John's favor. After much thought, John made a decision that he never thought he would have to. He paid his tenant a staggering $100,000 to leave. Yes, you heard that right. $100,000 just to regain control of his own property. John's story is not an isolated case. There are many more landlords out there dealing with similar situations. So, what is the takeaway from these startling instances? The cash for keys trend is a growing concern in the property market, fueled by a combination of factors. Firstly, the imbalance in the supply and demand of rental properties has created an environment where tenants can essentially name their price to vacate a property. This is particularly prevalent in areas where housing is in high demand. Secondly, the existing legal frameworks have proven to be inadequate in protecting landlords from these exorbitant demands. Without solid legislation in place, landlords often find themselves in a vulnerable position, giving tenants the upper hand in negotiations. Lastly, the lack of awareness and preparedness among landlords exacerbates the issue. Many are caught off guard by these outrageous demands, often feeling forced into a corner with no other viable options. As we navigate the complexities of the rental market, it's clear that cash for keys is a phenomenon that landlords need to be aware of and prepared for.

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1: From CBC News, The World This Hour, I'm Mike Miles. Search and rescue operations are reaching a critical point in Venezuela. More than 48 hours after two earthquakes rocked the country, the chance of finding survivors is dwindling with each passing hour. An estimated 51,000 people are still missing, and the death toll's approaching 1,000. The CBC's Katie Simpson reports from neighboring Colombia.
2: It's a frantic effort, the search for missing loved ones trapped inside hulking, unstable, and dangerous piles of debris. Much of the work is done by hand, led by survivors. The scale of the widespread destruction and the lack of government resources means in some places it's largely up to the people to help each other. Before the twin earthquake struck Wednesday, the Venezuelan government already struggled to meet the needs of its people. Years of corruption and economic mismanagement under the Nicolas Maduro regime all but destroyed public and emergency services. This massive task requires help from the outside. Planes from Colombia, Mexico, and Spain have already touched down, full of badly needed supplies and specialized search teams. Additional support is also coming from Canada, which pledged $5 million to be distributed through trusted aid groups. Katie Simpson, CBC News, Bogota, Colombia.
1: One of Donald Trump's biggest critics has pleaded guilty to illegally holding classified information. John Bolton was the U.S. president's national security advisor during his first term, from 2018 to 2019. The plea deal centers on information Bolton is accused of sending to his wife and daughter. U.S. Attorney for the District of Maryland, Carolyn Hayes, says Bolton's actions jeopardized national security.
3: He shared more than 1,000 pages of information about his day-to-day activities as the National Security Advisor with two individuals who neither had the security clearances nor the need to know that information.
1: Bolton's lawyer says his client's only offense was keeping a diary with notes he compiled for a book. Bolton could be sentenced to 5 years in prison. Russian-occupied Crimea has declared a state of emergency to deal with the aftermath of Ukrainian attacks. Moscow's installed governor says the declaration will help with economic challenges. Ukraine has recently stepped up drone attacks on energy facilities in the annexed territory and across Russia. The drone campaign is worsening fuel shortages, leading to long lines at gas stations. It's also led to an exodus of tourists from Crimea, a popular Black Sea vacation spot.
4: Slava Ukraine! Slava Ukraine!
1: Ukrainian prisoners of war wrapping Ukraine's flag return home after a prisoner swap with Russia. 185 service members from each country were part of an exchange Friday brokered by the United Arab Emirates. Ukraine's President Volodymyr Zelensky says some of the Ukrainians released were held in Russian captivity since 2022. Lebanese and Israeli officials signed what they call a framework agreement. The U.S. is also a signatory. The document is described as a first step toward peace in Lebanon following fighting between Israel and Hezbollah militants. But Israel says its forces will remain in Lebanon until Hezbollah is no longer a threat. The militant group is already warning any such deal is unenforceable. The Toronto Maple Leafs had the number one pick in Friday night's NHL draft.
5: Mr. McKenna, we would like to draft you to the Toronto Maple Leafs.
1: Gavin McKenna was widely viewed as the top prospect. The 18-year-old forward is from Whitehorse, and a citizen of Trondek-Huetchin First Nation. He's played for the Western Hockey League's Medicine Hat Tigers and is coming off a freshman season at Pennsylvania State University. And yes, that was Justin Bieber's voice you heard with the McKenna announcement. Bieber made an appearance at the NHL draft in Buffalo, New York, saying he's been a Leafs fan since he was a boy. And that is The World This Hour. For CBC News, I'm Mike Miles.
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I smell your skin. 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
1: From CBC News, The World This Hour, I'm Mike Miles. 2 days after Venezuela was hit by a pair of earthquakes, rescuers are pulling more survivors from the rubble. That 21-year-old man just carried out on stretcher says he's really thirsty. He wants water. He was on the 11th floor of a building that collapsed in the Wednesday quakes. About 50,000 people are still missing, and the longer it takes to find them, the lower their odds of survival. So far, at least 920 people have died. Canada's most wanted fugitive has been arrested in Spain. Al Boivin from Saguenay, Quebec, has been on the run for more than 3 years. Police say the 36-year-old has been involved in violent drug-related turf wars in Quebec. Among other things, Boivin is wanted for break and enter, kidnappings, assault, and drug and arms trafficking. A former top security advisor to the U.S. president has made a plea deal that could help him avoid lengthy prison time. John Bolton was facing multiple charges for holding and sharing classified information. But Friday, as Paul Hunter reports, Bolton pleaded guilty to just one.
2: Mr. Bolton, any comment before today's hearing?
3: Outside the Maryland courthouse, John Bolton said nothing. Inside, he told the judge, I'm sorry. And as U.S. Attorney Kelly Hayes later underlined,
4: pled guilty to the unlawful retention of national defense information.
3: Bolton now faces up to 5 years in prison, a $2.5 million fine, and a complete loss of his federal pension. At issue, Bolton's notes of classified meetings in which he'd taken part. The notes were meant as raw material for a memoir he'd later write. More than 1,000 pages, including some that were emailed to two people believed to be his wife and daughter. Making matters worse, said Hayes,
4: a cyber actor believed to be associated with the Islamic Republic of Iran hacked Mr. Bolton's personal email account and gained unauthorized access.
3: His official sentencing will be in October. Paul Hunter, CBC News, Washington.
1: Winnipeg police are cracking down on drug dealers and open usage, launching a 10-day enforcement strategy, interacting on the streets with those taking illicit substances and those selling them. Robel Gabriasus welcomes the effort.
5: Police presence would be very helpful to deter the trafficking. But as far as the drug use, I don't know if that will help, right? So these people are addicted, unfortunately. And if they're not able to smoke or get high or use their drugs or use their substances around this area, they'll probably find a different area for that, right?
1: Gabriasus says more housing is needed and places where people can use drugs safely. A high-flow advisory is in effect for the North Saskatchewan and Saskatchewan River systems, with water levels expected to rise sharply after heavy rain in Alberta sent a surge of water downstream. Officials are warning people to stay back. The Water Security Agency says flows near Prince Albert, for example, could rise nearly 2 meters by Saturday. Patrick Boyle with the WSA says it's expected to stay within the banks, but he warns the stronger current could make the river even more dangerous.
6: We really just urge caution because everyone has to take, you know, their own safety seriously and themselves before they go out, you know, any of those summertime activities on the water going on and near the river. So just pay attention to that and take the proper precautions.
1: People are being advised to stay out of the water and avoid walking close to low-lying riverbanks for the time being. Hockey hope in Toronto's been renewed, with the Maple Leafs choosing Gavin McKenna in Friday night's NHL draft. Toronto had the top pick and used it to select the high-scoring forward. McKenna is considered by many to be the best 18-year-old hockey player in the world. He says he's thrilled to join the Leafs lineup with Captain Austin Matthews.
7: It would mean the world to play with him, learn from him. They've got a lot of talent in Toronto, so we've got a lot of experience. And I, as a young guy coming to the league, I want to learn as much as I can.
1: McKenna is from Whitehorse, a citizen of the Trondek-Huachin First Nation. And that is The World This Hour. For CBC News, I'm Mike Miles.
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You know, I was wondering, you know, if you could keep on, because the force, it's got a lot of power, and it makes me feel like

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1: From CBC News, The World This Hour, I'm Mike Miles. Canada's most wanted fugitive has been arrested in Spain. Police allege Al Boivin was involved in violent drug-related turf wars in Quebec. Natalia Weichsel has more.
2: 36-year-old Al Boivin, who's from Saguenay, has been on the run since February of 2023. Towards the end of 2024, he was named as one of Canada's most wanted fugitives on the BOLO program, a list of the country's most notorious criminals. The program was launched in 2018 and is meant to raise public awareness about police investigations and wanted fugitives. Boivin was at the top of that list alongside another Quebecer, Dave Turmel. Turmel was arrested in Italy last year and remains there while fighting extradition. As for Boivin, Quebec's provincial police say he faces several criminal charges, including alleged kidnappings, aggravated assaults, as well as drug and arms trafficking. Police say Boivin has been involved in the violent drug-related turf wars that have erupted in Quebec. In a news release, the SQ says Boivin was arrested in the Spanish coastal town of Marbella. Natalia Weichsel, CBC News, Montreal.
1: 2 days after a pair of devastating earthquakes that have claimed at least 920 lives, acting Venezuelan President Delcy Rodriguez got an earful as she toured wreckage in capital city Caracas. That angry woman accusing Rodriguez of campaigning instead of stepping up the official response to the disaster. Volunteers have been using their hands to dig through the rubble. Rescue teams from other countries are arriving to help in the search for the over 50,000 still missing. Rodriguez is sending more military to the hard-hit coastal area La Guaira, where news cameras have seen looters combing through damaged stores and warehouses. Witnesses say police appeared to look away when basic supplies were taken. Venezuela's interior minister says access to the disaster zone is now being restricted. The United States says it has carried out strikes in Iran for the first time since both countries signed an interim peace deal. The U.S. military says it targeted storage locations for missiles and drones, as well as coastal radar sites, adding the strikes in response to Thursday's attack on a commercial ship in the Strait of Hormuz. President Donald Trump's accusing Tehran of violating the ceasefire agreement. The exchange of fire casts further doubt on efforts to negotiate a permanent end to the war. An exhibit opening Saturday in Winnipeg at the Canadian Museum for Human Rights is drawing criticism. It's about the mass displacement of Palestinians in the 1940s. But as Cameron McIntosh reports, Jewish organizations say the story is one-sided and therefore not complete.
3: Nakba is a word that means the catastrophe, and Palestinians use it to describe their forced displacement.
4: At the Canadian Museum for Human Rights, curator Isabelle Masson is explaining the National Museum's newest exhibit, Palestine Uprooted.
3: It's a human rights story.
4: It explores the displacement of 750,000 Palestinians during the creation of Israel and the consequences of it all today. Sparking criticisms, big parts of the story are being left out. The Jewish community is upset, calling it a singular telling of a complicated history that also saw Israel attacked and more than 800,000 Jews displaced. Simon Wohl is CEO of B'nai B'rith.
5: It reframes an understanding of history, and context is critical.
4: As curator, Masson insists care was taken, but the focus is clear.
3: Palestinian voices are often marginalized, spoken over, or even silenced.
4: With that, the exhibit will open as is. Cameron McIntosh, CBC News, Winnipeg.
1: Ebola has killed 321 people and infected more than 1,200 others in the Democratic Republic of Congo. The new numbers come after the U.S. Centers for Disease Control raised its response to the highest level possible for the region. Health officials have been battling the outbreak of a rare Ebola strain for months. Ottawa maintains the risk for Canada is low. That is The World This Hour. For CBC News, I'm Mike Miles.
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6: From CBC News, The World This Hour, I'm Mike Miles. In Venezuela, search and rescue operations are reaching a critical point. The chance of finding survivors dwindling with each passing hour, more than 2 days after two earthquakes rocked the country. An estimated 51,000 people are still missing, and the death toll is approaching 1,000. Katie Simpson reports.
7: It's a frantic effort. The search for missing loved ones trapped inside hulking, unstable, and dangerous piles of debris. Much of the work is done by hand, led by survivors. The scale of the widespread destruction and the lack of government resources means in some places it's largely up to the people to help each other. Before the twin earthquake struck Wednesday, the Venezuelan government already struggled to meet the needs of its people. Years of corruption and economic mismanagement under the Nicolas Maduro regime all but destroyed public and emergency services. This massive task requires help from the outside. Planes from Colombia, Mexico, and Spain have already touched down, full of badly needed supplies and specialized search teams. Additional support is also coming from Canada, which pledged $5 million to be distributed through trusted aid groups. Katie Simpson, CBC News, Bogota, Colombia.
6: One of Donald Trump's biggest critics has pleaded guilty to illegally keeping classified information. John Bolton was the U.S. president's national security advisor during his first term, from 2018 to 2019. The plea deal centers on information Bolton's accused of sending to his wife and daughter. U.S. Attorney for the District of Maryland, Kelly Hayes, says Bolton's actions jeopardized national security.
8: He shared more than 1,000 pages of information about his day-to-day activities as the national security advisor with two individuals who neither had the security clearances nor the need to know that information.
6: Bolton's lawyer says his client's only offense was keeping a diary with notes he was compiling for a book. Bolton could be sentenced up to 5 years in prison. Canada's most wanted fugitive has been arrested in Spain. Al Boivin from Saguenay, Quebec, has been on the run for more than 3 years. Police say the 36-year-old has been involved in violent drug-related turf wars in Quebec. Among other things, Boivin is wanted for break and enter, kidnappings, assault, and drug and arms trafficking. Ukrainian prisoners of war wrapped in Ukraine's flag return home after a prisoner swap with Russia. 185 service members from each country were part of an exchange Friday brokered by the United Arab Emirates. Ukraine's President Volodymyr Zelensky says some of the Ukrainians released were held in Russian captivity since 2022. A rainy weekend is in store for much of Alberta, with between 40 and 70 millimeters expected. Environment Canada has issued an orange weather alert. Meteorologist Julian Corvo.
9: The grounds are saturated, especially like north of Red Deer, you know, especially Edmonton area. So it's not going to be able to absorb a whole lot more. So anyways, overland flooding could be a concern again for some areas, especially if it falls where the heavy rain has already fallen.
6: Recorded rainfall in Alberta is now exceeding 200 millimeters. Environment Canada says the all-time record for June is about 216, set in 1914. The Toronto Maple Leafs had the number one pick in Friday night's NHL draft.
10: Mr. McKenna, we would like to draft you to the Toronto Maple Leafs.
6: Gavin McKenna was widely viewed as the top prospect. The 18-year-old forward is from Whitehorse, and a citizen of Trondek Hwetchin First Nation. He's played for the Western Hockey League's Medicine Hat Tigers and is coming off a freshman season at Pennsylvania State University. And yes, that was Justin Bieber's voice you heard with the McKenna announcement. Bieber made an appearance at the NHL draft in Buffalo, New York, saying he's been a Leafs fan since he was a wee lad in Stratford. That is The World This Hour. For CBC News, I'm Mike Miles.

0: All right. Thank you very much.
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6: From CBC News, The World This Hour, I'm Mike Miles. Nearly 1,000 people have been killed and around 4,000 injured from the double earthquake that struck Venezuela Wednesday. Countries, including Canada, have pledged support, and some, like the U.S., are sending search teams. But as Jorge Barrera reports, Venezuelans say the government is not doing enough to help its own people.
7: It smells like death, says Robert Javier, part of a search and rescue crew operating in one of the areas hit hardest by the two earthquakes that shook Venezuela on Wednesday. We came across 12 to 15 bodies that hadn't yet been recovered within a 300-meter radius, he says, after spending Friday sifting through rubble in the city of Catia del Mar in the coastal state of La Guaira. There's no plan from the government, says Victor Villaruel, a former federal lawmaker from La Guaira. He says people have taken matters into their own hands with picks and shovels. We've been receiving donations of medicine, food, blankets, says Raquel Mercedes Contreras, a third-year medical student in the southwestern state of Táchira. Far from the damage, she says the tragedy has united Venezuela with one goal, caring for those who've lost everything. Jorge Barrera, CBC News, Bogota, Colombia.
6: We're just days away from a deadline to review the CUSMA free trade deal, and while officials from Canada, the U.S., and Mexico will be meeting July 1st, the question of whether the deal will actually be renewed anytime soon remains unclear. Host of CBC Radio's The House, Catherine Cullen, has more.
8: U.S. President Donald Trump has said a lot of things about CUSMA, sometimes seemingly contradictory things, in the same breath.
9: I would rather not have the agreement, but I may sign it.
8: Canadian officials have urged calm through the CUSMA review process, describing July 1st as a checkpoint, not a cliff. Canada's last ambassador to the U.S., Kirsten Hillman, says the federal government would have a plan in place just in case Trump decides to start the six-month process of exiting the trade deal. But she says there would be big implications for the U.S. itself if that withdrawal actually happened.
10: We wouldn't have to live up to commitments we've made to them to sort of harmonize our border policies or certain rules around intellectual property protection.
8: Still, Hillman wouldn't go as far as saying Trump is making a false threat, noting he has a history of doing things that are unprecedented. Catherine Cullen, CBC News, Ottawa.
6: You can hear the full interview with Kirsten Hillman on The House after the 9 o'clock edition of World Report or anywhere you get your podcasts. Some residents near Pemberton, B.C. remain out of their homes as a glacial lake threatens to burst in their community. As Benit Breach reports, the risk is not new, but the threat is growing.
11: Place Glacier has been melting into a lake beside it. The water has reached 30 meters, prompting the evacuation order of 24 properties. This is not a new risk for the area. Place Glacier had outburst floods in 2024 and 2025. Brian Menounis is a geography professor at the University of Northern BC. He's been surveying the land.
12: What makes Place unique is that high up on the glacier around its margin, it's formed a depression.
11: That's a sunken area.
12: As the channel beneath the glacier continues to grow and get larger, it can accommodate more water.
11: He says the threat is also growing with climate change.
12: There's no question that glacier retreat is caused by rising greenhouse gases in the last several decades.
11: Menounis says pressure sensors and cameras are providing real-time data, but there are still many unknowns. Officials say the glacier will continue melting into the lake as it retreats, meaning the risk is not over. Benit Breach, CBC News, Vancouver.
6: Much of Alberta is under an orange weather alert with up to 70 millimeters of rain in the forecast. Officials in Calgary say they're not expecting any serious flooding, but Environment Canada says other areas where the ground's already saturated could see overflows. That is The World This Hour. For CBC News, I'm Mike Miles.

with a preacher man who asked, were you bound on such a cold, dark afternoon? As we drove on through the rain, as he listened, I explained, and he left me

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5: CBC News, The World This Hour, I'm Mike Miles. 2 days after a pair of devastating earthquakes that have claimed at least 920 lives, acting Venezuelan President Delcy Rodriguez got an earful as she toured wreckage in capital city Caracas. That angry woman accusing Rodriguez of campaigning instead of stepping up the official response to the disaster. Volunteers have been using their hands to dig through the rubble. Rescue teams from other countries are arriving to help in the search for the over 50,000 still missing. Rodriguez is sending more military to the hard-hit coastal area, La Guaira, where news cameras have seen looters combing through damaged stores and warehouses. Witnesses say police appeared to look away when basic supplies were taken. Venezuela's interior minister says access to the disaster zone is now being restricted. The Toronto Maple Leafs went north at last night's National Hockey League draft, selecting Whitehorse's Gavin McKenna as the first overall pick and making hockey history for the Yukon. George Maratis reports.
6: Mr. McKenna, we would like to draft you to the Toronto Maple Leafs.
7: It began with a pop icon, then an iconic moment for the Yukon. For the first time, a first pick from the territory.
8: Yeah, this is nuts. Obviously, I just want to start by thanking my family.
7: Then a shout out to his home and the hundreds who had gathered at the Whitehorse Arena where he learned to play. Among those in attendance, UConn Premier Curry Dixon.
9: To see a local kid go first overall in the NHL draft is such a special moment. I have goosebumps.
7: McKenna becomes just the second Indigenous hockey player to be drafted first overall and the first from the UConn. Rick McLean is president of the Yukon First Nations Hockey Association. Tears in his eyes while speaking about the magnitude of this moment.
10: I couldn't even imagine his family's excitement and pride right now.
7: McKenna says his goal isn't just to make the Leafs starting lineup, but play on the top line. George Maratis, CBC News, Whitehorse.
5: The WNBA's Toronto Tempo certainly don't look like an expansion team. The lone Canadian team in the league is in the thick of the playoff race. As Jamie Strachan reports, its successful first season has included some record-breaking performances.
11: History being made by Marina Mabry.
12: The Toronto Tempo's Marina Mabry isn't one of the WNBA's marquee stars, but the guard known as Money Mabry's profile is rising.
11: 50!
12: This week, Mabry poured in 53 points, tying a league record with a historic shooting night.
13: I think tonight was just my night.
12: Most expansion teams hope to just be competitive. Winning consistently can take years, but the Tempo and its owner, Larry Tenenbaum, have tried to flip the script, investing in top-tier training and spending millions on players and a winning coach in Sandy Brondello. Fans across Canada are also taking notice. The Tempo will play at Montreal's Bell Centre in July. The expected sold-out crowd will be the largest ever to watch a WNBA game. Jamie Strachan, CBC News, Toronto.
5: A clash of cultures in Seattle, where pride celebrations are happening this weekend following Friday's FIFA World Cup match between Iran and Egypt. While both countries frown on same-sex relations, FIFA's insisting, rainbow flags are permitted at all World Cup matches. Sebastian Lomkowski is taking part in the pride parade.
14: We think that the World Cup should be about football and nothing else, and it shouldn't be hijacked by politics, by propaganda, by ideology, and by different outside things. We want football to remain as it is, a game for everyone, a game where people are united through sport, through love of the game.
5: 2SLGBTQ+ relationships are illegal in Iran, and gay and transgender people are heavily repressed and often arrested in Egypt. But FIFA says fans of all sexual orientations and gender identities are welcome at its matches. That is The World This Hour. For news anytime, visit our website, cbcnews.ca. For CBC News, I'm Mike Miles.
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1: 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Primero vamos a escuchar First It Giveth. ¡Qué música impresionante, temible y verdaderamente ahora! 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
5: From CBC News, The World This Hour, I'm Mike Miles. Nearly 1,000 people have been killed and around 4,000 injured from the double earthquake that struck Venezuela Wednesday. Countries, including Canada, have pledged support, and some, like the U.S., are sending search teams. But as Jorge Barrera reports, Venezuelans say the government is not doing enough to help its own people.
6: It smells like death, says Robert Javier, part of a search and rescue crew operating in one of the areas hit hardest by the two earthquakes that shook Venezuela on Wednesday. We came across 12 to 15 bodies that hadn't yet been recovered within a 300-meter radius, he says, after spending Friday sifting through rubble in the city of Catia del Mar in the coastal state of La Guaira. There's no plan from the government, says Victor Villaruel, a former federal lawmaker from La Guaira. He says people have taken matters into their own hands with picks and shovels. We've been receiving donations of medicine, food, blankets, says Raquel Mercedes Contreras, a third-year medical student in the southwestern state of Táchira. Far from the damage, she says the tragedy has united Venezuela with one goal, caring for those who've lost everything. Jorge Barrera, CBC News, Bogota, Colombia.
5: We are just days away from the deadline to review the Kuzma free trade deal. And while officials from Canada, the U.S., and Mexico will be meeting July 1st, the question of whether the deal will actually be renewed anytime soon remains unclear. Host of CBC Radio's The House, Catherine Cullen, has more.
7: U.S. President Donald Trump has said a lot of things about Kuzma, sometimes seemingly contradictory things, in the same breath.
8: I would rather not have the agreement, but I may sign it.
7: Canadian officials have urged calm through the Kuzma review process, describing July 1st as a checkpoint, not a cliff. Canada's last ambassador to the U.S., Kirsten Hillman, says the federal government would have a plan in place just in case Trump decides to start the six-month process of exiting the trade deal. But she says there would be big implications for the U.S. itself if that withdrawal actually happened.
9: We wouldn't have to live up to commitments we've made to them to sort of harmonize our border policies or certain rules around intellectual property protection.
7: Still, Hillman wouldn't go as far as saying Trump is making a false threat, noting he has a history of doing things that are unprecedented. Catherine Cullen, CBC News, Ottawa.
5: And you can hear the full interview with Kirsten Hillman on The House after the 9 o'clock edition of World Report, or anywhere you get your podcasts. An Alberta refinery northeast of Edmonton is pausing its cobalt operation because the source for the critical mineral has dried up. Stephanie Cram tells us more.
10: Sherritt International in Fort Saskatchewan announced it is idling its Alberta refinery because its supply of raw materials from the company's Moa mine in Cuba has been cut off. According to Sherritt's website, the joint venture saw ore containing cobalt and nickel mined in Cuba and then transferred to Alberta, where it was further refined.
11: It's the only one that's producing battery-grade cobalt in North America. Essentially, it's a pretty strategic asset.
10: Richard Hiller with Energy Future Labs, he's the director of their Critical Minerals Alliance. Earlier this year, operations at the Cuban mine were paused as the country faced fuel shortages after the U.S. cut off Cuba's access to oil from Venezuela. Colin Fangian with the region's Chamber of Commerce says the industry has seen its fair share of hurdles.
12: Economic forces that are outside the control of our region.
10: In a statement to CBC News, the company says there will be no jobs cut at the Alberta refinery. Stephanie Cram, CBC News, Edmonton.
5: Much of Alberta is under an orange weather alert with up to 70 millimeters of rain in the forecast. Officials in Calgary say they're not expecting any serious flooding, but Environment Canada warns other areas where the ground's already saturated could see overflows. That is The World This Hour. For CBC News, I'm Mike Miles.

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5: From CBC News, The World This Hour, I'm Claude Fahey. 2 days after a pair of devastating earthquakes that have claimed at least 920 lives, acting Venezuelan President Delcy Rodriguez got an earful as she toured wreckage in the capital city of Caracas. That angry woman accusing Rodriguez of campaigning instead of stepping up the official response to the disaster. Volunteers have been using their hands to dig through the rubble. Rescue teams from other countries are arriving to help in the search for over 50,000 people still missing. Rodriguez is sending more military to the hard-hit coastal area of La Guaira, where news cameras have seen looters combing through damaged stores and warehouses. Witnesses say police appeared to look away when basic supplies were taken. Venezuela's interior minister says access to the disaster zone is now being restricted. Some residents near Pemberton, B.C. remain out of their homes. A glacial lake threatens to burst in their community. As Benit Breach reports, the risk is not new, but the threat is growing.
6: Place Glacier has been melting into a lake beside it. The water has reached 30 meters, prompting the evacuation order of 24 properties. This is not a new risk for the area. Place Glacier had outburst floods in 2024 and 2025. Brian Menounis is a geography professor at the University of Northern BC. He's been surveying the land.
7: What makes Place unique is that high up on the glacier, around its margin, it's formed a depression.
6: That's a sunken area.
7: As the channel beneath the glacier continues to grow and get larger, it can accommodate more water.
6: He says the threat is also growing with climate change.
7: There's no question that glacier retreat is caused by rising greenhouse gases in the last several decades.
6: Menounis says pressure sensors and cameras are providing real-time data, but there are still many unknowns. Officials say the glacier will continue melting into the lake as it retreats, meaning the risk is not over. Benit Breach, CBC News, Vancouver.
5: The Toronto Maple Leafs went north at last night's National Hockey League draft, selecting Whitehorse native Gavin McKenna with the first overall pick and making history for UConn. George Meredith reports.
8: Mr. McKenna, we would like to draft you to the Toronto Maple Leafs.
9: It began with a pop icon, then an iconic moment for the UConn. For the first time, a first pick from the territory.
10: Yeah, this is nuts. Obviously, I just want to start by thanking my family.
9: Then a shout out to his home and the hundreds who had gathered at the Whitehorse Arena where he learned to play. Among those in attendance, UConn Premier Curry Dixon.
11: To see a local kid go first overall in the NHL draft is such a special moment. I have goosebumps.
9: McKenna becomes just the second Indigenous hockey player to be drafted first overall and the first from the UConn. Rick McLean is president of the UConn First Nations Hockey Association. Tears in his eyes while speaking about the magnitude of this moment.
12: I couldn't even imagine his family's excitement and pride right now.
9: McKenna says his goal isn't just to make the Leafs starting lineup, but play on the top line. George Moratis, CBC News. Whitehorse.
5: A clash of cultures in Seattle, where pride celebrations are happening this weekend following Friday's FIFA World Cup match between Iran and Egypt. While both countries frown on same-sex relations, FIFA is insisting rainbow flags are permitted at all World Cup matches. Sebastian Lukomski is taking part in the parade.
13: We think that the World Cup should be about football and nothing else, and it shouldn't be hijacked by politics, by propaganda, by ideology, and by different outside things. We want football to remain as it is, a game for everyone, a game where people are united through sport, through love of the game.
5: Two SLGBTQ plus relationships are illegal in Iran, and gay and transgender people are heavily repressed and often arrested in Egypt. But FIFA says fans of all sexual orientations and gender identities are welcome at its matches. And that is your World This Hour. For CBC News, I'm Claude Fahey.
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0: I am an actor, fresh out of theater school with big dreams and an even bigger drug habit. 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That is, until my best friend is set up on a date with David Lee Roth. Yeah, from Van Halen. If you know, you know. From CBC's Personally, this is Discount Dave and the Fix, the true-ish story about how a fake rock star led me to a real trial that held up a mirror to me. 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
1: From CBC News, the world this hour, I'm Claude Fague. Nearly 1,000 people have been killed and around 4,000 injured from the double earthquake that struck Venezuela on Wednesday. Countries, including Canada, have pledged support, and some, like the U.S., are sending search teams. But as Jorge Barrera reports, Venezuelans say the government is not doing enough to help its own people.
2: It smells like death, says Robert Javier, part of a search and rescue crew operating in one of the areas hit hardest by the two earthquakes that shook Venezuela on Wednesday. We came across 12 to 15 bodies that hadn't yet been recovered within a 300-meter radius, he says, after spending Friday sifting through rubble in the city of Catia del Mar in the coastal state of La Guaira. There's no plan from the government, says Victor Villaruel, a former federal lawmaker from La Guaira. He says people have taken matters into their own hands with picks and shovels. We've been receiving donations of medicine, food, blankets, says Raquel Mercedes Contreras, a third-year medical student in the southwestern state of Táchira. Far from the damage, she says the tragedy has united Venezuela with one goal, caring for those who've lost everything. Jorge Barrera, CBC News, Bogota, Colombia.
1: A fragile Middle East peace deal is on the verge of collapsing this morning. Bahrain says it has been targeted by Iranian drone strikes, a direct escalation following overnight U.S. airstrikes inside Iran. Tehran claims it's targeting American military bases in the region. Julia Chapman reports from London.
3: U.S. Central Command says it struck missile and drone storage sites in Iran. It also says coastal radar sites were targeted. The U.S. military calls this a powerful response after an Iranian attack on a cargo ship on Thursday. Tehran says the Singapore-flagged vessel was using an unauthorized route through the Strait of Hormuz. Iran claims to have struck U.S. military sites in response, but there has been no confirmation from Washington. Meanwhile, the Israel-Lebanon border is quieter this morning after the U.S. brokered a deal between the two countries. Israel has agreed to withdraw troops from some areas of southern Lebanon, although no timeline has been given. The Lebanese military would regain control of that territory and would then be responsible for keeping out the Iranian proxy group Hezbollah. U.S. Secretary of State Marco Rubio says this is a framework agreement.
4: It's the beginning of the beginning. There's a lot of work ahead.
3: Julia Chapman, CBC News, London.
1: Much of Alberta is under an orange weather alert with up to 70 millimeters of rain in the forecast. Officials in Calgary say they're not expecting any serious flooding, but Environment Canada says other areas where the ground's already saturated could see overflows. The WNBA's Toronto Tempo certainly don't look like an expansion team. The lone Canadian team in the league is turning heads in its inaugural season. As Jamie Strachan reports, its successful first season has included some record-breaking performances.
5: History being made by Marina Mabry.
6: The Toronto Tempo's Marina Mabry isn't one of the WNBA's marquee stars, but the guard known as Money Mabry's profile is rising.
5: 50!
6: This week, Mabry poured in 53 points, tying a league record with a historic shooting night.
7: I think tonight was just my night.
6: Most expansion teams hope to just be competitive. Winning consistently can take years, but the Tempo and its owner, Larry Tenenbaum, have tried to flip the script, investing in top-tier training and spending millions on players and a winning coach in Sandy Brondello. Fans across Canada are also taking notice. The Tempo will play at Montreal's Bell Centre in July. The expected sold-out crowd will be the largest ever to watch a WNBA game. Jamie Strachan, CBC News, Toronto.
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0: on this bold question from Dentine Gum. Is it ever okay to compliment a millennial on their skinny jeans in 2026? Dentine, chew bold.
1: From CBC News, The World This Hour, I'm Claude Faye. In Venezuela, people are lining up to get food and basic supplies from volunteer donors as the country reels from the aftermath of a devastating twin earthquake. Survivors are struggling to find shelter and basic supplies. Many are still looking for their missing loved ones. Freelance reporter Cody Weddle reports.
2: We have been seeing aid arrive from around the world. Much of that arrived yesterday. A number of countries have sent filled hospitals. We have seen search teams, helicopters, firefighters, search dogs. And there is a hope among so many people who have family members who are believed to be under that rubble. They will be able to sift through that rubble and find their missing loved ones. We have heard the screams for help coming from under that rubble. So we know folks are still under there. Yesterday, we saw so many people in Venezuela going to the coastal state of La Guaira. This is the hardest hit area. Delcy Rodriguez, the acting president, toured the state yesterday, and she said the area would be militarized. The government hopeful that by limiting access to that area going forward, it will free up the highway, which will be clear for emergency vehicles going between the two cities. Cody Weddle for CBC News, Bogota.
1: We're just days away from a deadline to review the CUSMA free trade deal. And while officials from Canada, the U.S., and Mexico will be meeting July the 1st, the question of whether the deal will actually be renewed anytime soon remains unclear. Host of CBC Radio's The House, Catherine Cullen, has more.
3: U.S. President Donald Trump has said a lot of things about CUSMA, sometimes seemingly contradictory things, in the same breath.
4: I would rather not have the agreement, but I may sign it.
3: Canadian officials have urged calm through the CUSMA review process, describing July 1st as a checkpoint, not a cliff. Canada's last ambassador to the U.S., Kirsten Hillman, says the federal government would have a plan in place just in case Trump decides to start the six-month process of exiting the trade deal. But she says there would be big implications for the U.S. itself if that withdrawal actually happened.
5: We wouldn't have to live up to commitments we've made to them to sort of harmonize our border policies or certain rules around intellectual property protection.
3: Still, Hillman wouldn't go as far as saying Trump is making a false threat, noting he has a history of doing things that are unprecedented. Catherine Cullen, CBC News, Ottawa.
1: A rare space rock, roughly the size of three CN towers, is zooming past Earth today. A flyby of an asteroid this massive only happens about once a decade. To spot this cosmic hitchhiker tonight, you'll need a small backyard telescope and a lot of patience as it drifts past the stars. The Toronto Maple Leafs went north last night at the National Hockey League draft, selecting Whitehorse native Gavin McKenna with the first overall pick and making hockey history for UConn. George Meredith reports.
6: Mr. McKenna, we would like to draft you to the Toronto Maple Leafs.
7: It began with a pop icon, then an iconic moment for the UConn. For the first time, a first pick from the territory.
8: Yeah, this is nuts. Obviously, I just want to start by thanking my family.
7: Then a shout out to his home and the hundreds who had gathered at the Whitehorse Arena where he learned to play. Among those in attendance, UConn Premier Curry Dixon.
9: To see a local kid go first overall in the NHL draft is such a special moment. I have goosebumps.
7: McKenna becomes just the second Indigenous hockey player to be drafted first overall, and the first from the UConn. Rick McLean is president of the UConn First Nations Hockey Association. Tears in his eyes while speaking about the magnitude of this moment.
10: I couldn't even imagine his family's excitement and pride right now.
7: McKenna says his goal isn't just to make the Leafs starting lineup, but play on the top line. George Moratis, CBC News, Whitehorse.
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2: From CBC News, The World This Hour, I'm Claude Fahey. A fragile Middle East peace deal is on the verge of collapsing this morning. Bahrain says it has been targeted by Iranian drone strikes, a direct escalation following overnight U.S. airstrikes inside Iran. Tehran claims it's targeting American military bases in the region. Julia Chapman has the latest from London.
3: Iran had vowed to retaliate after the U.S. attacked its missile and drone storage sites, as well as coastal radar facilities. Iran's foreign ministry said the country struck some U.S.-linked targets this morning. Washington hasn't confirmed that. But Bahrain says that it was subject to an Iranian drone strike. It didn't specify where or go into any detail about the extent of the damage. The U.S. does have bases in Bahrain, one of them being the only American naval base in the Middle East. British maritime monitors are also reporting today that an unknown projectile hit a tanker in the Strait of Hormuz, although no major damage has been reported. Now, Washington strikes were in turn retaliation for an Iranian drone attack on a cargo ship earlier this week. Tehran had accused the Singapore-flagged vessel of using an unauthorized route through the Strait of Hormuz. Julia Chapman, CBC News, London.
2: In Venezuela. A survivor thanks rescuers after they pulled her out of the rubble. Tens of thousands of people are still missing in the country, many believed to be trapped under collapsed buildings. Rescue teams are in a race against time to look for survivors. Over 900 people are confirmed dead and more than 3,000 others injured following the devastating double earthquake that shook the country on Wednesday. Much of Alberta is under an orange weather alert with up to 70 millimeters of rain in the forecast. Officials in Calgary say they're not expecting any serious flooding, but Environment Canada says other areas where the ground is already saturated could see overflows. An unrelenting heat wave is choking Europe. The weather system has smashed temperature records right across the continent with emergency heat alerts in effect from France to Poland. As Dominic Valaitis reports, millions are wondering exactly when the mercury will stop rising.
4: Europe's killer heat wave shows no sign of letting up. It's already smashed temperature records, according to Claire Nullis from the UN's weather agency.
5: If you look at the map, France is just a big blob of red. Spain recorded its hottest June days on record. The United Kingdom broke the June temperature record for three consecutive days this week.
4: The heat wave has already killed hundreds and is moving east. Germany is now feeling the brunt with a new national record of 41.3 degrees Celsius recorded near the French border. The mercury is rising in Poland too, with daytime highs of 40 degrees Celsius expected in parts. With the entire country now under heat alerts until Monday, the authorities are urging people here to stay indoors during peak hours. Dominic Valaitis for CBC News, Riga, Latvia.
2: The Toronto Maple Leafs made UConn native Gavin McKenna the first overall pick at last night's NHL entry draft in Buffalo and just the second Indigenous player ever drafted at number one, joining Dale McCourt. McKenna asked about teaming up with Leafs captain Austin Matthews.
6: It would mean the world to play with him, learn from him. They've got a lot of talent in Toronto, so I've got a lot of experience, and I, as a young guy coming to the league, I want to learn as much as I can.
2: The Vancouver Canucks took center Caleb Malhotra, the son of new Canucks head coach Manny Malhotra, with the third overall pick. Defenseman and Manitoba native Carson Carells was chosen sixth overall by the Calgary Flames, while the Winnipeg Jets drafted Swedish center Viggo Bjork with the eighth overall pick. And that is your World This Hour. For CBC News, I'm Claude Fahey.
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Go by the name of the King, it's Rock Rock. Super educated, I'm smarter than Spock Spock. You ever tell me you will agree? Ain't no brother like the K-I-D-D. You know what I mean? Yeah. Tell you with the echo.

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2: From CBC News, The World This Hour, I'm Claude Fay. In Venezuela, people are lining up to get food and basic supplies from volunteer donors as the country reels from the aftermath of a devastating twin earthquake. Survivors are struggling to find shelter and basic supplies. Many are still looking for their missing family members. Freelance reporter Cody Weddle reports.
3: We have been seeing aid arrive from around the world. Much of that arrived yesterday. A number of countries have sent filled hospitals. We have seen search teams, helicopters, firefighters, search dogs. And there is a hope among so many people who have family members who are believed to be under that rubble. They will be able to sift through that rubble and find their missing loved ones. We have heard the screams for help coming from under that rubble. So we know folks are still under there. Yesterday, we saw so many people in Venezuela going to the coastal state of La Guaira. This is the hardest hit area. Delcy Rodriguez, the acting president, toured the state yesterday, and she said the area would be militarized. The government hopeful that by limiting access to that area going forward, it will free up the highway, which will be clear for emergency vehicles going between the two cities. Cody Weddle for CBC News, Bogota.
2: A newly minted Middle East ceasefire is unraveling this morning after a heavy exchange of military fire. The U.S. launched airstrikes against Iranian drone and radar sites in retaliation for an attack on a commercial cargo ship in the vital Strait of Hormuz shipping lane. The conflict spread even further this morning when several Iranian drones targeted Bahrain. We're just days away from a deadline to review the CUSMA free trade deal. And while officials from Canada, the U.S., and Mexico meet on July the 1st, the question of whether the deal will actually be renewed anytime soon remains unclear. Host of CBC Radio's The House, Catherine Cullen, has more.
4: U.S. President Donald Trump has said a lot of things about CUSMA, sometimes seemingly contradictory things, in the same breath.
5: I would rather not have the agreement, but I may sign it.
4: Canadian officials have urged calm through the CUSMA review process, describing July 1st as a checkpoint, not a cliff. Canada's last ambassador to the U.S., Kirsten Hillman, says the federal government would have a plan in place just in case Trump decides to start the six-month process of exiting the trade deal. But she says there would be big implications for the U.S. itself if that withdrawal actually happened.
6: We wouldn't have to live up to commitments we've made to them to sort of harmonize our border policies or certain rules around intellectual property protection.
4: Still, Hillman wouldn't go as far as saying Trump is making a false threat, noting he has a history of doing things that are unprecedented. Catherine Cullen, CBC News, Ottawa.
2: An Alberta refinery northeast of Edmonton is pausing their cobalt operation because their source for the critical mineral has dried up. Stephanie Cram tells us more.
7: Sherritt International in Fort Saskatchewan announced it is idling its Alberta refinery because its supply of raw materials from the company's Moa mine in Cuba has been cut off. According to Sherritt's website, the joint venture saw ore containing cobalt and nickel mined in Cuba and then transferred to Alberta where it was further refined.
8: It's the only one that's producing battery-grade cobalt in North America. Essentially, it's a pretty strategic asset.
7: Richard Hiller with Energy Future Labs, he's the director of their Critical Minerals Alliance. Earlier this year, operations at the Cuban mine were paused as the country faced fuel shortages after the U.S. cut off Cuba's access to oil from Venezuela. Colin Fangian with the region's Chamber of Commerce says the industry has seen its fair share of hurdles.
9: Economic forces that are outside the control of our region.
7: In a statement to CBC News, the company says there will be no jobs cut at the Alberta refinery. Stephanie Cram, CBC News, Edmonton.
2: And that is your World This Hour. For CBC News, I'm Claude Feig.
10: Good morning, everyone. It's Maria Recruit here from All Things Business. And this morning, I have a wonderful guest, Vito Pieri, and he wrote the book, The Boy with the Scar. And it's very interesting. I know Vito because he's owned a number of businesses in the Managua region, and I've invited him to be on my show because a number of years ago, actually, when I was just getting to know him on Facebook, I really didn't know about his history. I called him and named him True Entrepreneur, and I think Vito may remember that. But I kept in touch with him on Facebook, and then he kind of disappeared because I think he went into retirement, as he said, and now he's come back on the social media because, you know, he wrote his book, The Boy with the Scar. So Vito, good morning to you, and thank you for being my guest. Wonderful to see you again.
11: Well, thank you. And thank you very much, Maria, for asking me to be on your show. I really do appreciate it. Thank you.
10: My pleasure. Now, tell me what made you decide to write your book.
11: Well, first of all, I was a guest speaker at Brock University 1 year, maybe 35 years ago, to an entrepreneurial class at Brock. And being a guest speaker, the students were just extremely excited with what they were learning from me during this course of my talk. And I said, you know what, one day I'm going to write a book. I'll write a book about the history of who I am and my businesses and where I was, where I went with my life, and give a little bit of help to any budding entrepreneurs wanting to go into business and with my experiences.
10: Fantastic. And you certainly had a lot of experiences in businesses. Can you just talk? I know you spoke to me before our show that you had many businesses before you moved into the Niagara region. But can you talk about the ones you've had in the Niagara region so more people will get to know who you are here in the Niagara region, Ontario, Canada?
11: Of course, of course. Okay, well, when I came to St. Catharines in 1981, I opened up Peary's Natural Food Markets. And Peary's Natural Food Markets at the time, health food stores were basically ma and pa little operations. And in the Niagara region, there were two. There was one in Niagara Falls and one in St. Catharines. But I brought to St. Catharines the operation that I had started in Mississauga probably 6 years ago, and it was a large-scale natural food supermarket. Mm-hmm. So along with that, I incorporated a second store attached to Peary's Natural Food Market, which was Peary's Bulk Foods. Now, we were the very, very first company in Canada and the United States, actually, to start with bulk foods. It was a real hit when we opened up on Ontario Street in St. Catharines back in 1981. And it just took off to the point where I had opened up four locations in total in the Niagara region. Three of them in St. Catharines, one of them in Niagara Falls. And we were really, it was something very, very different to what you would get in your regular food stores.
10: And also, Vito, is the time when the baby boomers were really going into more the natural things, right? With their weight and looking after their diet, not relying so much on their doctors. So, I mean, you were at the right time. You were doing the right business at the right time. But what in the world got you started even to get into that business? I mean, what's the thinking behind it?
11: Well, it all happened. I take advantage of clues that I get from business people, from distributors, and so forth. And when I was in Mississauga and I had my retail operation, an 8,000 square foot store on Highway 10, one of my suppliers he wasn't my supplier, he was a customer. And he came into the store one day and he says, "You've started with these bulk foods, you should consider putting some natural products in." "What do you mean by natural products?" And he says, "You know, you've got bulk candy and chocolate, et cetera." I said, "Why don't you put things like wheat germ, rolled oats, steel cut rolled oats, you know, whole wheat flour, Ezekiel flour, and all these different bulk. And I says, you know, that ain't such a bad idea. So we'll bring in some natural food products. And the next thing you know, I have another company come in and trying to sell me Swiss herbal vitamins and say, you've got to have Swiss herbal vitamins in your store. And I'm saying, well, you know what? I'm going to take advantage of people's experiences in the business. And I decided, well, you know what? I can sell apples and oranges in my store, but what's going to make me different from Loblaws and Metro and No Frills and all these other stores? I got to have something different than just apples and oranges to get people coming to shop at my store. So here I was, you know, expanding my way in business.
10: You know what? That's so much. That's why that the true entrepreneur title that I gave you is just so you, because you're watching the trends, you're listening to your suppliers or someone else that's in a similar business, and you want it to be different than everyone else, which is kind of what I've been doing my whole life too. I look at the trends just like you do, and then I go a step further, right? Trying to be 10 to 20 years ahead of everyone else, because while everyone is catching up, I'm already going to the other end. But I'm going to ask you this one thing. When I've done it, I mean, it hasn't been in a retail business, because I don't deal with retail business. I deal with real estate or, you know, that along those lines. But I find people really push back when it's something that's really different. When you're saying something that nobody else is saying, when you're way ahead of the trend, even with the thinking. For instance, 3 years ago, I have a number of Facebook real estate pages, association pages, like the Canadian Real Estate Investors Association and the Ontario Landlords Association. And for 3 years, I've been saying we are in a recession, we're going towards a depression. And they said, what do you mean? I said, we are in a recession right now and we're going into depression. Oh, no, Marie, you don't know what you're talking about. Or you're always so negative. I said, no, I'm reading what's going on around me. I mean, that, and you know what? I think that only happens because you've been in business a long time. I started my business in 1982 in New York City. So I think it's the longer you're in business, and if you're open, which I find you are, and I know I am, then we see the trends, right?
11: Oh, I agree. You know, diversification in business is what makes you a champion. You have to diversify. You have to give people what they want, what they ask for. You have to attempt to, you know, somebody would come into my bulk food store and ask me for vanilla beans. So I sell 200 and some odd different herbs, but I never had vanilla beans. Well, I brought vanilla beans into the store because a customer brought it to my attention. So, you know, I continually diversified in the bulk food industry. I diversified in the health food industry to the point where I was probably in the top five stores in all of Canada based on volume. And here we are in Little St. Catharines with this store. If I had opened up in Toronto, what would it have been?
10: You know? Oh, yeah. I understand. Yeah, I get it. So when did you decide to sell, well, your business then?
11: Well, I sold it in 1996. Okay. And I said, you know what? I've been in business since I was 17 years of age. I opened my first store on Brown's Line in Etobicoke, and then my Mississauga location, then St. Catharines in 81 to 1996. And I said, you know what? I've been in business working 7 days a week for many years. I think I'm just going to call it a day and, you know, maybe go out and get a job and work for somebody and maybe I can help somebody else. Well, yeah, at 50 years of age, going out and getting a job is almost impossible. Like, nobody's going to hire me because I either know too much or I'm too old. So I said, you know what, after a little while contemplating, I went into the landscaping industry because I had a nursery nursery in Mississauga, and I knew suppliers in the Niagara region who sold all different plants and shrubs and trees and so forth. I said, it's something that I know, and I'm going to open up Curb Appeal Landscaping. And I did that. And we became very, very successful. One day, I got a call from the Marilyn Dennis show. They wanted to do a backyard makeover, and they chose me out of all different landscape artists in the Niagara region to do a show for Marilyn Dennis. And the exposure that I got, my business just completely boomed.
10: Using the media, right? Yeah. And this is what I'm seeing happening now, and that's why I'm in the media now, because this is what's missing. I mean, you know, these big networks, I mean, don't really cater to people such as yourself and myself. I mean, you were chosen, you are very lucky, but what about the others that are doing a great job too, right? So now with technology, I mean, here I go like you, go ahead with technology, going with technology. Now we can use technology to get our words, spread our word all over the world now. I mean, I can reach people all over the world now that are doing real estate. And you can too with your business and your book, right?
11: Oh, it's fantastic. Absolutely. So, you know, I have all these different experiences and I decided, well, you know what? I've got to write my book. And I've got to tell people, yeah, everything wasn't always as rosy as I made it sound. Because, you know, it's one thing opening up a business, and I've tried many different businesses, which I've taken a financial beating on. Fortunately, I could afford it because I had the cash flow from other businesses that were making me money. Yeah. But it never stopped me from trying. And I think this is what's very, very important is, yes, the things you know best are the things you're going to succeed at. More so than the things that you're trying. Now, sometimes you do get lucky with those things, you know. But when I opened up the Niagara Super Shopper and a basic newspaper that, you know, it was to sell ads and businesses. It was a business newspaper. You know, I took a financial beating because I knew very little about that business. And I hired somebody that sold me a bill of how much he knew. Well, unfortunately, it didn't work. So some things work, some things don't, but you can never have that fear as an entrepreneur of starting something. You got to.
10: I like that. I remember Super Shopper. I used to pick that up all. I love that idea. And now that can be online, right? It doesn't have to be in the stores.
11: Absolutely.
10: Yeah.
11: I was so ahead of my time in a lot of the things that
10: Yes. And that's why I like you, you know, because you are ahead of your time. And people who think the same or see that there's so much possibility in the future are what the type of people that I want in my circle, right? And yourself. So when did you retire from your last business before you wrote your book?
11: My last business was 2000 and it was basically 2016. I retired from Curb Appeal Landscaping. Mm-hmm. And that's when I decided to write my book. My book is a memoir, but it's also a phenomenal teaching for young business people. From a memoir perspective, my life didn't start off so great as a child in a head-on collision. I had cancer. I was left basically for dead at a very young age before I was 5 years of age. Oh. And so when you look at the cover of my book and you see the boy with the scar on there, yes, that's me. And I had a very, very challenging youth from a health perspective. Mm-hmm. Of course, once I started school, it was even more challenging because now I had trauma from the cancer, the accident, and I had a learning disability. So there were numerous different problems that I had in my youth where by the time I was 16 years of age, I had to leave school.
10: Oh, my goodness. Why? Why did you have to leave school, Vito?
11: Because of the learning disability. I could not comprehend. I was smashed up pretty badly. In that car accident, and the cancer, the malignant tumor, the lymphatic cancer, all of this played very hard on a youth, on my youth. And it caused me to have such a problem with my education that my education was one of street smarts, because when I had nowhere else to go after I left school, other than working in my dad's business, which is an open-air fruit market in Toronto, I gained my knowledge in business working in that store over a period of maybe 6 years before I opened my own business.
10: There you go, right? Education is not everything. I mean, I learned about real estate from my dad. I watched him, right? I saw him working very hard, and he went and he bought houses and fixed them up, and then he would move into that house, and then he would go and get another one. So I learned. I mean, like, your father was a wonderful example, and you were smart enough to go into the business with your father and learn, not resent the fact that you had to help your father, but you learned, right? Like, people are resenting when they have to help their parents. I mean, come on, they're giving you tools, right? They're giving you tools. You can see them doing very, very well. You can learn. You can always better it. I mean, if you think maybe they're old-fashioned about some things, you can always better it if they allow you to, or you go on your own. But learn from your parents or whoever is your role model, because some people don't have good parents that are role models, but you can find another mentor somewhere else, like yourself. Yeah, like yourself. And you were humble enough, and you wanted to learn, that you wanted to listen to other people, which is what I've done my whole life. Is I wanted to learn from other people's mistakes, Vito, because
11: I talk about all that in my book. You know, learning from others' mistakes. You know, in my family, it's three generations in business, retail business, in the food industry. So there was a lot of wisdom to be had from my father, of course, my grandfather, who I knew up until the time I was 10 years of age and he passed. But I mean, I'm going back to the, 1924, when my grandfather was in business on Danforth Avenue in Toronto selling fruit and vegetables. And then my dad in the 50s on Bloor Street in Toronto. So, I mean, the amount of wisdom, like I tell people, I have 100-some-odd years of experience.
10: I know. You do, and you're going to share it with us. You have to come back on my show, and we're going to talk about business. I mean, how to help other people build their business, Vito. I mean, what you have to give back, right?
11: Oh, yes, definitely so. I urge people to pick up a copy of my book, or even buy it online. You can go to I always direct people to my website, because you can go buy the book from my website. You can buy it on Amazon from my website. You could e-read and so forth. So my book website is theboywiththescar.com, and I urge people to pick up a copy of this book. Yes, chapters have it listed. Indigo in the also chapters Indigo, but in Barnes & Noble in the U.S. I mean, we're selling books right now in Britain, Australia, Italy, Germany. So, I mean, these are people interested in entrepreneurship.
10: Exactly. And you know what? Here we go again. You have gone with the times. Oh, my God. I mean, I salute you, okay? I was right in my choice. Okay, I have a question to ask you, Vito. Where do you see business going? Like, we're having a lot of trouble now with COVID-19, places being closed down, business going out of business. You have been in business for so many years. What advice can you give people right now who are running a retail business?
11: Well, you know, unfortunately, the whole face of retail is going to change, but what doesn't change is what they call service, service, service. Right? And the more service oriented you are, and the more you are people friendly, and you're going to do well in business. I think we have to look at social media more and more and more. We don't ever know what's going to happen with Facebook. And once Facebook, if it disappears one day, it's going to be something else. But where we definitely have to use social media today to survive in business. I don't know anybody who doesn't survive. Like people who don't use social media, it just boggles my mind, because gosh, you know, if you're selling vitamins in a store, why can't you sell them online?
10: Yeah, absolutely. Like I said to everyone now, yeah, you know what? I'm going to jump in here because what I'm noticing here is in the Niagara region, you know, we have these beautiful wineries, right? Absolutely. a lot of them have come right on there and start to sell their wines online. So we can become our own Amazon. We don't have to go through Amazon. Let's become mini Amazons, each one of us.
11: I agree. I agree. One of my neighbors is in a winery in Niagara on the Lake, and I talked to him. And he said to me, he says, we're selling more cases of wine, you know, and delivering in the Niagara region than what we sold in our stores, he said.
10: Okay, which winery is this?
11: Oh, God, this is the, it's one in, what's the name of it? It's right at the corner of, I think, St. David's and in St. David's.
10: In St. David's.
11: Right at the Four Corners.
10: At the Four Corners?
11: Oh, I can't remember the
10: name. Oh, I know Ravine Winery. Ravine. It's Ravine, yeah.
11: I mean, it's amazing how many wineries are online now with their sales.
10: I know.
11: I take my hat off to them. You got to do it.
10: I know. So the little guys, when they say, no, I don't want a website, I don't want this, and they're sitting around just waiting for this pandemic to go. I mean, you know what? Get on the bandwagon and start changing. I know myself that when this happened in the middle of March, I just started getting more into the media, started a different business model. I mean, right away, I started to change how I did business. So we're still going forward. I'm educating myself. I've got a mentor, you know, a coach. This is what we need to do now with our time as business people so we can see outside the box.
11: Oh, I agree. You know, my wife says to me, you know, you're posting, but you know, I love landscaping and gardening because I've been in that industry for 10 years.
10: Of course.
11: And I've become a master gardener, a master landscaper, and my own property speaks for itself, right? So I'm posting, garden tours at my own house.
10: I love it. Okay, where do we find this? Where do we find this, Vito?
11: It's on Facebook, really. I post them on Facebook.
10: Is it on your page, Vito and Jerry?
11: Not yet. No, okay. I haven't yet. I'm waiting for my plastics signs to come in so I can put the names on every plant, 260 plants we put on my property, right? So I want all the signs on them before we start touring people through the yard.
10: And
11: I'm telling people, drive by, take a look. The roses are stunning this year.
10: Yeah.
11: So my wife's saying to me, why are you doing this? I says, because when people are walking in my garden, I can start talking about my book and maybe I'll sell more books.
10: Of course, why not?
11: Diversification again.
10: You're so smart, Vito. Oh my God. Oh, I'm so glad you came on my show. You know, we're going to have you back again. You know that, right? Because I think because I can see you helping so many entrepreneurs. We can go through your book and talk about what this chapter is about for retail. This has been such a wonderful opportunity. And I thank you so much, Vito.
11: I can't thank you enough. And once again, you can purchase my book on my website, theboywiththescar.com.
10: Yeah. And look at what's happened with the boy with the scar, where you come through, you know, despite dyslexia, despite everything that didn't stop you, Vito, you found your passion. And you just are evolving as things are going on. I salute you for having your books all over the place. I've got to talk to you about distribution of my book. I have no idea.
11: I'm using social media all over the world. I'm using Amazon IT for Italy. I'm using Amazon UK for United Kingdom.
10: There you go. You're fantastic. Oh my God. God bless you, Vito. It's been such a pleasure. And I will be setting up another interview with you. And everyone, please, please, by all means, buy Vito's books. If you're struggling right now with your business, go to someone who I've given the title of true entrepreneur. And once again, he's proven that, you know, beyond what's going on, you have to have service, like people, and change your business strategy. Because this is a

0: am I. So just get with the people that are the winners in the industry and learn from them. Thank you very much, Vito. God bless. Say ciao. Ci
1: Ciao.
0: vediamo. Ciao, ci
1: Bye
0: vediamo.
1: bye.
0: Bye bye.
1: Ci vediamo.
0: Ci vediamo, caro. Ciao.

0: If you sold somebody a loaded gun who you knew was in a vulnerable state and they shot themselves, I think it is murder. Just because you're using the internet doesn't mean you get away with murder.
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2: From CBC News, The World This Hour, I'm Claude Fague. A fragile Middle East peace deal is on the verge of collapsing this morning. Bahrain says it has been targeted by Iranian drone strikes, a direct escalation following overnight U.S. airstrikes inside Iran. Tehran claims it is targeting American military bases in the region. Julia Chapman reports from London.
3: Iran had vowed to retaliate after the U.S. attacked its missile and drone storage sites, as well as coastal radar facilities. Iran's foreign ministry said the country struck some U.S.-linked targets this morning. Washington hasn't confirmed that. But Bahrain says that it was subject to an Iranian drone strike. It didn't specify where or go into any detail about the extent of the damage. The U.S. does have bases in Bahrain, one of them being the only American naval base in the Middle East. British maritime monitors are also reporting today that an unknown projectile hit a tanker in the Strait of Hormuz, although no major damage has been reported. Now, Washington strikes were in turn retaliation for an Iranian drone attack on a cargo ship earlier this week. Tehran had accused the Singapore-flagged vessel of using an unauthorized route through the Strait of Hormuz. Julia Chapman, CBC News, London.
2: Meanwhile, a newly signed peace agreement between Israel and Lebanon is facing a major roadblock this morning. Hezbollah chief Naim Qassem has rejected the Washington-backed framework deal, calling it a, quote, null humiliation and a surrender of sovereignty. To Venezuela. A survivor thanks rescuers after they pulled her out of the rubble. Tens of thousands of people are still missing in the country, many believed to be trapped under collapsed buildings. Rescue teams are in a race against time to look for survivors. Over 900 people are reported dead and more than 3,000 others injured following the devastating double earthquake that shook the country on Wednesday. An unrelenting heat wave is choking Europe. The weather system has smashed temperature records across the continent, with emergency heat alerts in effect from France to Poland. As Dominic Valaitis reports, millions are wondering exactly when the mercury will stop rising.
4: Europe's killer heat wave shows no sign of letting up. It's already smashed temperature records, according to Claire Nullis from the UN's weather agency.
5: If you look at the map, France is just a big blob of red. Spain recorded its hottest June days on record. The United Kingdom broke the June temperature record for three consecutive days this week.
4: The heat wave has already killed hundreds and is moving east. Germany is now feeling the brunt, with a new national record of 41.3 degrees Celsius recorded near the French border. The mercury is rising in Poland too, with daytime highs of 40 degrees Celsius expected in parts. With the entire country now under heat alerts until Monday, the authorities are urging people here to stay indoors during peak hours. Dominic Valaitis for CBC News, Riga, Latvia.
2: The Toronto Maple Leafs made UConn native Gavin McKenna the first overall pick at last night's NHL entry draft. McKenna asked about teaming up with Leafs captain Austin Matthews.
6: It would mean the world to play with him, learn from him. They've got a lot of talent in Toronto, so we've got a lot of experience, and I, as a young guy coming to the league, I want to learn as much as I can.
2: The Vancouver Canucks took center Caleb Malhotra. He's the son of new Canucks head coach Manny Malhotra. He was picked third overall. Defenseman and Manitoba native Carson Carells was chosen sixth overall by Calgary, while the Winnipeg Jets drafted Swedish center Viggo Bjork with the eighth overall pick. And that is your World This Hour. For CBC News, I'm Claude Fague.
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0: This should be information that underlines what we need to do to move this country forward. Well, ladies and gentlemen, it's great to see you. My name is David Leese. I'm the proud host of Leaders on the Frontier Live. And do we ever have a program for you today? We're delighted you can all join us. And on this June 25th, 2026, the year of our Lord, we have a lot to talk about today, including citizenship, our country, Canada, as we approach July 1st, Canada Day, as it's known. And I am very proud of this country. I'm proud to be a citizen. And I realize that we have a lot of opportunity in this country that many in this world do not. And we're in a country with extraordinary history and freedoms and opportunities, and we can't take that for granted. So we're going to talk, I think, about, well, a foundational issue. At the Frontier, we like various principles that guide better public policy, and one of them is, of course, empowering our citizens. So we want to dive into the program today. We'll get to a dynamite panel that is joining us to discuss this very important topic. And today we want to also shift to a tragedy, as many of you have heard about in Montreal. And I'm very grateful that Rod Kurtz, the director of news at Bridge City News in Lethbridge, can join us. Welcome, Rod.
1: Thanks, David. Thanks for having me. Appreciate it.
0: Well, Rod, it's I'm so glad you could join us. You have been monitoring the situation in Montreal and another tragic death of an officer. Can you tell us basically what has happened here?
1: Well, the shooting, obviously a shock to everyone across the country, happened in Montreal in a neighborhood, Côte des Neiges. There was calls, police responded to calls of a shooter shooting from a third floor window. At that point, just people running for cover, not really sure what was going on. The shooting eventually ended up out on the street, on a plaza in this neighborhood. And that's when police came on the scene. Police got involved. There was crossfire. An officer was killed, Mohammed Lamine Ben Redwan, and also a bystander, a civilian, Michelle Mazrahi, was also shot. Mazrahi was 68 years old, was a tailor who had a shop, very kind man. Everyone in the community is just saying what a wonderful person he was. Ben Redwan was a veteran officer, and again, extraordinary person. Funerals were held for both men yesterday. So the city is still in a state of shock. And I think what was even, I guess, maybe more shocking is when news of the shooting came out, then all of a sudden we found out that the alleged shooter was from Lethbridge, was from Alberta. Seth Scott Hatfield, 25 years of age, Dean's List student at the University of Lethbridge. Later on, we learned there was a manifesto over 100 pages long, written more like an essay than just a manifesto. It was in depth. It was written almost like an essay with attributions and references to other articles. And just to put this into kind of a nutshell, having read some of the manifesto myself.
2: On board Rocky Mountaineer, your journey through the Canadian Rocky Mountains is like no other. One moment you're surrounded by towering giants. You've never felt so small. The next moment, you've never felt so taken care of. Now that's a journey worth taking. Rocky Mountaineer.
1: Seth Hatfield was troubled, to say the least. He would fall into a category we would call incels. And this is kind of an online subculture. It's a short form. It stands for men who are involuntarily celibate. So these would be young men. It's kind of an online subculture of men who are looking for a relationship with women, whether that's romantic or sexual, and aren't able to find partners and have become angry because of that. And that anger, certainly online, you can go down some rabbit holes. And in that manifesto, there's a lot of anger. And Seth Hatfield in that manifesto also talked about violence, talked about revolution, and certainly suggested that he was willing to die for that revolution. So lots of details still to come with this, David, but kind of a shock right across the country that it was connected here to Southern Alberta. And obviously then the other irony, I guess, for me was realizing that, you know, a shooting in Montreal, and of course, we all go back to 1989 with the shooting at École Polytechnique and Marc Lépine gunning down 14 women there. Again, certainly anti-feminist sentiments. And I won't get into his whole upbringing, but there's certainly more to it there in the home that Marc Lépine grew up in and in terms of how his father treated women. But it's just sad, sad irony there of another shooting in Montreal. And certainly more information will come on this, but that Lethbridge connection was a shock to all of us, for sure.
0: Indeed it was. Well, look, Rod, I want to thank you for joining us and bringing us up to date on really what's a changing story, but also trying to understand better about this, because that's certainly one of the things that makes this country special. Is generally, it's a pretty peaceful country, but these are things that are real tragedies that make us wonder and try to make sense of this. So thank you for joining us today, Rod.
1: Yeah, you're welcome, David. Good to be here.
0: So that was Rod Kirks, the director of news at Bridge City News, based in Lethbridge. So in other headlines, I did want to underline a couple things that are happening across this country, one of which is efforts to ban coal, of all things. Coal is an incredibly important energy source, as well as obviously ingredient for virtually everything. But there's a variety of environmental groups now opposed to coal mining, and they may petition cabinet to blacklist the rock as toxic. And that's according to the Department of Health and yesterday, and that was reported just the other week in Blacklock's reporter. We also note that the inflation rate has gone up to 3.2%, and much of that is also in part to the rise in oil prices. We also know that there was a interesting headline here. The Public Health Agency at the federal level has erased the term injury from the name of a $75 million compensation fund for Canadians injured by COVID shots as part of a rebranding exercise. And that's according to a released internal memo. Staff were assigned to do a Google search on the most appropriate substitute for, quote, vaccine injury support. So what does that mean? In other news, we know that a Liberal-appointed trustee yesterday quit the board of the Federal Museum of Human Rights in Winnipeg with an appeal to Heritage Minister Mark Miller to investigate anti-Israeli content. The Canadian Museum for Human Rights on last Saturday is to open an exhibit depicting the founding of Israel as a catastrophe. So this saga continues to unfold. It's interesting as well, the recent appointment of a new judge to the Supreme Court of Canada. The Prime Minister nominated Manitoba's Glenn Joyeau to the Supreme Court. And it's interesting, I noticed this compilation of an update stats on the top 20 oil-producing countries in the world. You'll see number one is the United States, Russia, Saudi Arabia, and then, of course, Canada. So these are very significant figures and opportunities for us. It's no wonder that the export of oil and gas is the number one industry in this country. In other news, we also noticed that this is according to the Blacklock's reporter in terms of government documents, that the Department of Health has a total of 67 federal inspectors to monitor the diversion of legal marijuana into the black market nationwide. And that's according to a detailed report. The disclosure followed allegations that tons of cannabis have been diverted since Parliament legalized recreational marijuana some 8 years ago. And so this is feeding into the illicit market. We also noticed this week that there is an Islamic call to prayer, and that will be tested in downtown Regina. And the effort here is the idea is that this will be broadcasted, call to prayer, starting this Friday. And it'll be interesting to see how the community reacts to that that call to prayer. And finally, we've got Ottawa names the first three major projects that could be fast-tracked in the national interest. And so we'll learn more about the details of those projects shortly.
3: There's so many apps and meetings, it's hard to get anything done.
4: We switched to ClickUp. With everything in one workspace, we got our time back. Here, let me show you. This is the project we're working on. I'm gonna assign this to my copywriter agent to get started on while I work on this one.
3: Wow.
4: Want me to add you?
3: Another app?
4: The only app

0: to the heart. Closer to the heart.
1: Answer the call. Volunteer with Ontario Core.
2: So that's some of the headlines. There's an awful lot going on. I also want to mention that we are excited about today's program. We've got a lot to talk about as we look to our agenda. We want to talk about, does citizenship matter in 2026? And of course it does. We want to talk about, what does it mean to be a citizen? Is it just all about rights? Or what about responsibilities of citizenship? And how is citizenship being undermined? For example, we have a big state pushing out citizens. And what does that do to the civic society, which is so foundational for not only our opportunities to work together in community, but to build a more prosperous society? So we're going to talk about that, including, should Canada be celebrated for a whole month? For example, this is juxtaposed to things like Pride Month. We celebrate Canada Day. So we're going to dive into that, and we have an all-star panel today. I have Dr. Jerry Bowler joining us as a history professor. He's also a senior fellow at Frontier, an overall great guy. So welcome, Jerry.
3: Thank you. Nice to be here.
2: And, of course, Dorothy Dobie, who's a former member of Parliament from Winnipeg. And Dorothy's also you notice a very interesting pin, Dorothy, and that is from the Order of Canada. So bravo on you.
4: Thank you. Thank you, David. It's good to be here.
2: And of course, the regular Dr. Marco Novarogini, Vice President of Research at Frontier, is joining us. A warm welcome to you, Marco.
5: Thank you. Good afternoon.
2: Well, I am really actually quite excited about our conversation. I think we have a fascinating topic. We can go in a number of directions, but I wanted to start off with a really basic question, and that is, what does it mean to be a citizen of this country? And just before I go around the table, so to speak, asking for your response, I wanted to share with you a poll. And this is a straw poll that was just done. Our producer, Lorraine, shared it online a mere 23 hours ago. And the question was, is Canadian citizenship losing its meaning? And the answer was an overwhelming yes, 96%, 2% no, and then 1% I don't know. So lots of comments there. So I'd love to get your response, Jerry. Why is citizenship so important? What does it mean?
3: Well, it's a kind of belonging. To be a citizen is to be a member of a particular community with shared values, shared story. And we can see in Canada that story is not as widely shared as it once was, that some parts of it have now been ruled off limits, that we are told that we ought to be ashamed of much of our tradition. The belonging part has also been watered down. It's much easier to get Canadian citizenship than it used to be. It used to be you had to have at least 5 years of consecutive residence. That's been watered

0: Dorothy, your comment about the importance of being a citizen.
1: Well, I think I agree with Jerry too, for the most part. I think that the feeling, the values that we shared, that we grew together, that we developed together because we were struggling for survival in this new land over the last, 150 years, have been diluted in the last decade by this a tremendous influx, 6 million people from various other parts of the world. And that takes, it takes a long time for that kind of dilution to be absorbed and to be, I guess, assimilated in a way. And when it is over, that will be probably a slightly different country than we've known in the past. So when people ask me, how do I feel about being Canadian right now? I guess the word most people would answer would be confused.
0: Very interesting. We'll come back to that point about confusion. We're getting a lot of comments from the audience. Victoria says, I love my people and I'm not giving up. And many other comments like I am not giving up. Immigrant problem, we have to get the capital parties out. I'm not quite sure if I totally understand that. But so keep the comments coming. Marco, what is your comment about the importance of citizenship?
2: Well, it is hugely important because as Jerry was saying, it is kind of the common bond, the common glue of a society, and we can get into it. The issue is that it has been devalued. We have devalued at the level of government, not necessarily at the level of the people in the community. But basically, if you can think of it, we stopped attaching a great deal of meaning to it. And what happens when you stop attaching meaning to things? People are less interested. The number of people becoming Canadian citizens has decreased by more than half. So is something that people want less and less. And to some extent, it's almost like devaluing the currency, right?
0: Wait a sec, Marco. That's kind of a surprise. You're saying that there's fewer people wanting to be citizens?
2: Yes. The statistics show at the beginning, for example, 15 years ago or so, there were more or less about 380,000 people becoming citizens over a span of time. And in the equivalent span of time, a decade later, there is less than 150,000 wanting to become citizens. Mm-hmm. And this is not a surprise to me, right? In a place where we are supposed to be a post-national state, meaning that we are beyond nation. Well, nation is the community we want to belong to. And so if there is no community to belong to, then the exercise of becoming a citizen, a member of this community, is kind of meaningless. So that's not really a surprise.
0: Okay. I think it's a very important observation. We're connecting a lot of dots here. I did want to mention that in other comments, I will never forget what you taught us, my elders. You guide my way, and that's from Victoria again. But there were some comments. Anyways, please bring them in. It's interesting. I saw my trusty Canadian Citizenship Study Guide, and I wanted to share with you that in this section called Rights and Responsibilities of Citizenship, and this is from a guide a number of years ago, it says Canadian citizens have rights and responsibilities. These come to us from history, are secured by Canadian law, and reflect our shared traditions, identity, and values. And what I found interesting was that the emphasis isn't just simply on rights, such as, well, freedom of conscience and religion, freedom of thought, and freedom of speech, but also on responsibilities. And it goes on to say things like obeying the law, taking responsibility for one's self and one's family. Imagine that. Serving on a jury, let alone military service. Voting in elections, helping others in the community, protecting and enjoying our heritage and environment. Does that sound like a pretty good list, Jerry, that we should be emphasizing in our schools today?
3: It is, but Canadians are by nature, and I think always have been, rather lazy citizens. We're not enthusiastic participants

0: in citizenship. We don't join political parties to any great extent. We don't vote in overwhelming numbers. The number of us who could name more than a handful of premiers, I'm not sure I could name any senator.
1: Interesting. I'll say Senator Lynn Byak.
0: Senator Lynn Byak, alas.
2: Okay. He's a good candidate.
0: Yeah. We don't put much effort into citizenship. And one thing about citizenship is you have to participate in the national...
1: Just hold on for a sec, Jerry. You're not going to get away with that comment. You just called us lazy citizens, Canadians? Yeah. Yeah. Are you sure about that? How dare you come on this program as we come up to Canada Day and you call us lazy citizens?
0: Well,
2: he's got to speak for himself.
0: If participation, in the democratic process, is any indication, the majority of citizens can't be bothered. Mm-hmm. Look at the turnout for things like municipal elections, school board elections, mm-hmm. crickets, provincial election a little better, federal we're at least over 50%, but that's a declining number. Number belonging to political parties, number that support think tanks, various. Look at the decline of community clubs. My father's generation, every member was a kinsman, a lion, an odd fellow, a Kiwanis, used to do tremendous things in the community. Now you can hardly find, a Rotarian in town. We generally don't participate, and then we've got whole chunks of the country, like Quebec, that can't be bothered in the Canadian project.
1: Mm-hmm. Well, okay, so Jerry, I take your point, and I didn't mean to make fun of you when you called us lazy citizen, because you're onto something. Well, I mean, I think maybe another way to say it, Dorothy, are Canadians taking their citizenship for granted? Is that what's going on here?
2: Well, first of all, I'd have to ask where Jerry lives, because I don't think this is a universal point of view. And are you from, Jerry? Are you from the east or the west?
0: Yeah, I was one of your constituents.
2: Were your source from Winnipeg?
0: Yes.
2: Still?
0: Still.
2: I guess we live in different neighborhoods then, because I don't find that a problem. I do find that, there's always been a split between those who don't get involved and those who do. And those who do, it's always been a small, maybe that's just Canada, but Manitoba particularly, I think is very involved in the community and in a number of different ways. And yeah, you're right. Some of the old, clubs have dwindled, the Legion and the Rotary clubs and so on. But that's just the sign of the times. There's so many other things to distract people now. But as far as citizen involvement in various things, maybe I'm just a sucker for being involved, but I don't find any lack of interest in getting that way. And fundraising is still an easier, not easy, but it's still a very large part of what we do here in Manitoba. And yeah, you're right. Most people don't know. Even my daughter, who is a lawyer, who probably couldn't name a senator. But has that changed a lot, do you think? Maybe I'm just Pollyanna. I don't know. But I do feel strongly that the core of Canadian citizenship cares deeply about the country, cares deeply about what happens politically. Isn't always well informed, because we have to rely on the information channels. And right now, they're way more confused than ever. And they're not perhaps very well educated in it, because I don't even know if there are civics classes in every schoolroom across the country or in any right now. So they know very little about how government works. They don't even know what the separation of responsibilities between the federal and the provincial governments are. Certainly my daughter, the lawyer, who is a very key figure at High Life Foods, did not know what the separation of responsibilities were. So maybe it's an educational thing. Maybe we're not doing our part in making sure that our fellow citizens and our new citizens are getting the message. Then just let me mention the whole new citizen thing. Perhaps, and I'm just shocked that it's fallen so far to half of people who want to become citizens every year. But maybe it's because it's too easy not to be a citizen, too easy to get the kind of supports you would get if you weren't a citizen. And so what are the benefits? Well, I'm getting the benefits already, so why should I buy in? I think we need to think about that.
1: Can you just pause? Are you saying, Dorothy, that we perhaps give out too many benefits to non-citizens?
2: Well, I'm saying that may be one of the reasons. I'm not going to judge the amount. I'm simply going to say that what are the benefits? If the benefits are already on the table, there's not a lot of impetus to do something more.
1: Precisely, yeah. Well, and this is the point, is that by definition, if you're a citizen of a country, you're entitled to the rights and responsibilities of what it means to be Canadian. And if you just kind of leak that out as a benefit to, well, anybody who's not a citizen, then what's the point of becoming a citizen? I mean, so I think you're onto something there, Dorothy. Marco, what do you say? Is Jerry onto something in the sense that, again, Canadians are taking citizenship for granted? What's your thesis?
3: I think that we place a great deal of expectation on the idea. The reality is, since we've had sort of liberal democratic experiences going back to the Greeks, it has never been that the entire membership of the community participated. Mm-hmm. Certainly, in ancient Greek, it was only a handful of people in the early end. There were only males. The same thing in the Florentine Republic or in the American Republic. Mm-hmm. So you can view sort of political activity and community activity as an activity that mm-hmm. some people will embrace and some people prefer. No different, I'm sorry to say, than hockey. Some people like hockey and some people don't. And mm-hmm. some people like politics and some people do not. But the reality is that citizenship is supposed to be something more than just collecting goods and benefits from the state. Mm-hmm. That's not citizenship. That's basically a reduction of some kind of, I would say, medieval clientelism. When we simply expect things from the state, we simply expect we become clients. But citizenship is about an essence that binds the community. And mm-hmm. and you don't need a state to have citizenship, by the way, right? I don't need a state to feel connected and bonded to Jerry and to Dorothy or to David. Mm-hmm. Citizenship is, from the Greek perspective, it was a civic friendship. It's something that we experience as a community. And the state is something that we, the citizens, give ourselves to protect ourselves. It comes after the idea of citizenship. But today, there is this expectation that the state is the manufacturer of citizenship. And so we have it backwards.
2: Sorry, I didn't mean to interrupt. I was going to say that's a very good point. I was writing about this morning for my article in The Sun on Sunday. And I'm thinking about the whole question of what your responsibilities are and what it means to be a citizen. And is it the same in every region? That's why, Jerry, I asked you. Because my sense is that people who live in places like Manitoba and Alberta and Saskatchewan have a very wide vision. They have a very, I guess it's affected by the big blue skies and these endless spaces. And that seems to be diminished the more you move into communities that are tightly knit and very crowded, like Toronto or even downtown Winnipeg. The attitudes seem to change. They seem to become more insular. And then going back to your point, Marco, that the communities begin to form amongst themselves. The thing that's bothering me, though, is that they expect, that seems to enforce a particular type of activity and relationship with each other that, well, I'm not used to in my big wide open sky world of Manitoba, where ideas can be endless, they can be different, they can be freely exchanged, and that where at the end we come out with something a little bit better, even if we don't totally agree with one another. That seems to be somewhat lacking, especially in very tight-knit cities.
1: Your comment, Jerry?
0: Well, certainly, I do worry about Canada's three metropolises, Montreal, Toronto, and Vancouver, as densely populated magnets for large numbers of migrants who are proving a little harder to digest maybe than previous mm-hmm. Previous generations. Now, in the long run, I think a generous liberal democracy can loosen up some of those those ethnic bonds and create a Canadianness. But if the Canadian state and the Canadian thinking class are embarked on a plan to denigrate Canadianness, make us ashamed of our history, to tear down the statues of our founders, to treat our very presence here as an intrusion, as a mistake, to talk about so-called Canada or Turtle Island, to talk about me as a settler, and to have the compelled speech at every public gathering that implies that the majority of people in Canada are intruders, you're not going to create a healthy political or citizenship body. You're going to allow all kinds of ethnic and ideological silos, each of them vying for their share of state goodies.
1: I think that makes a lot of sense, Jerry. We started off by saying, what are the challenges that are really undermining citizenship? Because we know that citizenship, by its definition, is critical to building a country. You need people on a team that are rowing all in the same direction. There's a sense of not only unity, but pride that in terms of what you're building here is a worthwhile project. Because in my observation is that Canada has been an incredible country, not because of the government so much, it's because of the people. It's the citizens who believe that they have each other's back, that they're willing to, when things are called together, they work together in community in a way that brings goodwill, civility, service to each other, but also in the end, when they're called to serve, even in times of war, they don't just sit on their hands, they actually come forward. And Canada has that history in spades. It's a remarkable story that this continent, which is not an easy part of this part of North America, that they were able to bring a civilization in working with everybody, including Aboriginal people. But this is the story of this country, and that's one that I am very proud of, that part of it. So that is, I think, the question then is, why is citizenship being undermined? Is it being dissolved in certain circles? And I think you're right. There's a kind of a tribalism. If you're taught in universities that it's all about your identity and your group, not about the individual and respect for each other as citizens, then you're really on the fundamentally the wrong track. Would you agree, Marco?
3: Yes. You alluded to a story, and citizenship, again, is about an essence that we share. That has a common past, a common present, and some kind of idea that we desire to inhabit the same future. And so that commonality is not an absolute single-mindedness. It's simply a sharing of a vision. Mm-hmm. And as Jerry alluded, by a myriad of government policies, we have become more segmented, more fragmented, and more divided in identities, in region, in activities, in genders, in different identities. We have ceased to dream of ourselves as a common people. Mm-hmm. We talk about over 600 different nations in this country. You know, the Quebecois are a nation, the Acadians are a nation, the Métis are a nation. So we're not a nation by that definition, mm-hmm. because we have 600 and some. And so that commonality and that sense of binding in a vision has been eroded. And the more it erodes, the less we feel that we belong together.
1: Very good point. Dorothy?
2: The identity politics issues is what you're talking about, and I absolutely agree. When we label people, we separate them. We, you know, and it was interesting. I was at the repatriation of the HBC charter last week, and Chief Blue Sky from Treaty Number 1 spoke, and he was wonderful. He was a guy who was a child of the 60s scoop, but his comments were, when he started out, I've noticed The people who have been here for several generations treat us differently from those who have come more recently. Mm. Now, just think about that, because the ones who've been here for several generations have handed down from their parents and their relatives and their personal histories these stories of cooperation and friendship and togetherness and partnership. I call these guys our first partners, and hopefully they feel the same way, and I know that people like him do. And yet lately, that has been deliberately attacked by these land acknowledgments. How does that do anybody any good? And I think about the whole Truth and Reconciliation findings, and I actually found both the leaders of that particular initiative, both very reasonable, very open, very receptive people. And their words, their findings have been so corrupted by those who have interest in division rather than partnership that it's almost, how are we going to find reconciliation when everybody's focused on things that aren't even true and making everybody feel guilty who weren't even here at the time that they've done something horrendous when that just is not true, even though there were tragic things and there were tragic things in every family. It would be like the Irish immigrants who were sent here in from Britain who were, they were kind of outcasts in their own country because they were sharecroppers. They were sent to the coast. They were starving. And Lord Selkirk, who was the fifth or sixth kid in the family, who became a lord because the rest of them all died first. He was the youngest. He actually spent his life trying to rescue these people, and he sent a bunch of them here as the Selkirk settlers. Mm-hmm. And how did they survive? They didn't survive because some guys here from another country were looking after them. They survived because Chief Pegg was himself an immigrant from the Lakehead area, so rescued them twice. And so that partnership started, 400 years ago, more than 400 years ago, when the first British Europeans came to Manitoba through Hudson Bay. And that has continued ever since. And we've lost that sense of communion, that sense of shared history, that sense of we built this country together. And when new people came in the 20s and 30s, and my mother's family, for example, came in, my father's family has been here for, since the 1700s. When my mother's family came in, they worked very hard. They went and tore up land and just as the earlier settlers did in the 1800s and so on. And so they built kind of a new sense of communion, a new sense of contribution to the country. And it's that sense of contribution, I think, that we're missing. People don't feel they have to contribute anymore. And by the way, people like to be asked to contribute. It's very flattering to be asked for help. And we've forgotten how to do that.
1: Okay. Well, this is a precious culture that we have. We got to teach it to the next generation. We've talked a lot about citizenship, why it matters. It's foundational to building our country and the concerns and challenges. I want to talk a little bit more about solutions. Let's talk about how we strengthen citizenship. Yeah. So I want to bring up a few ideas. One is, should we teach civics in our schools? Should we be teaching, what is it again? Oh yeah, the next generation, about how to be good citizens and what that entails, both rights and responsibilities. Do we need to rebalance immigration? We don't want just paper citizens, we want real citizens. Should all Canadians be required to serve in the military? If a country cannot...
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They've been lying to you about how money really works, and it's robbing you of your financial security. Now, what's the problem? The problem is that you're doing all the work to earn your income, and everyone else is getting all of it. Think about how money flows through your hands. 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You systematically begin transferring that money away from you and your family permanently with every transaction, every debit card swipe, every payment that you make to service your debt is someone else's passive income. You systematically transfer all that money away from you. You can't earn interest on it again. You can't spend it again. You can't save it again. It's lost opportunity. The infinite banking concept is the solution to your problem. But unless you understand what the problem is, that solution just won't matter to you. And there's a lot of discussion that happens where the process is often commingled with the tool that's used to implement the process. And the tool that I'm describing is dividend paying whole life insurance, ideally with a mutual company. Often you hear language like infinite banking policies, which simply don't exist. The infinite banking concept is a process. It's not a product, and it is not meant to be sensationalized as a way to get wealthy buying cars, or a way to get wealthy buying real estate, a way to get wealthy buying insert whatever product you can imagine. Now, the infinite banking concept, I've personally been practicing this process in my life and coaching North Americans coast to coast past 16 years on how to implement this process in their lives. And it's completely transformed how I set about achieving all of my financial objectives and how our clients set about achieving their own. What is the infinite banking concept? This concept is all about controlling how you finance all the things that you need throughout the course of your lifetime. And your need for finance is going to be extensive. Things like property, vehicles, business equipment, home renovations, appliances, trips, post-secondary education. The list goes on and on and on. Anything that you can think of that you would otherwise pay cash for, lease, or finance. So what are some simple steps? Continue on your journey of discovering this amazing concept and how to get started. It's ridiculously simple. So step one, get your hands on a copy of my late mentor's book titled Becoming Your Own Banker. Step two, once you've read the book and you've developed some clarifying questions and some additional insights, get connected with the right person on my team to have a personalized conversation. And then step three is implementation. You can't learn how to swim unless you get in the water. And that's what our team is going to be here to help coach you and guide you along the way.

0: cannot mobilize its citizens to have the heart to serve in the military when things are done. If we let our military atrophy, are we sovereign as a country anymore? Obviously, these are important questions. I'm sure you've got lots of ideas. Jerry, what are your thoughts about solutions?
1: Well, as to civics in the schools, who defines citizenship? Right now, if we
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1: To have that conversation. The notion of national service
3: from CBC News, the world this hour. I'm Claude Faith. In Venezuela, people are lining up to get food and basic supplies from volunteer donors as the country reels from the aftermath of a devastating twin earthquake. Survivors are struggling to find shelter and basic supplies, and many are still looking for their missing family members. Freelance reporter Cody Weddle reports.
4: We have been seeing aid arrive from around the world. Much of that arrived yesterday. A number of countries have sent filled hospitals. We have seen search teams, helicopters, firefighters, search dogs, and there is a hope among so many people who have family members who are believed to be under that rubble. They will be able to sift through that rubble and find their missing loved ones. We have heard the screams for help coming from under that rubble, so we know folks are still under there. Yesterday, we saw so many people in Venezuela going to the coast state of La Guaira. This is the hardest hit area. Delcy Rodriguez, the acting president, toured the state yesterday, and she said the area would be militarized. The government hopeful that by limiting access to that area going forward, it will free up the highway, which will be clear for emergency vehicles going between the two cities. Cody Weddle for CBC News, Bogota.
3: A high flow advisory is in effect for the North Saskatchewan and Saskatchewan River system, with water levels expected to rise sharply after heavy rain in Alberta sent a surge of water downstream. The Water Security Agency says flows near Prince Albert could rise nearly 2 meters by today. Patrick Boyle with the WSA says it's expected to stay within the banks, but he warns the stronger currents could make the river even more dangerous.
5: We really just want caution, because everyone has to take their own safety seriously themselves before they go out. Some kind of training about what is
3: people are being advised to stay out of the water and avoid walking close to low-lying riverbanks for the time being. More than 100 Catholic bishops, nuns, and priests marched across the U.S.-Mexico border in Arizona to demand more humane treatment for migrants. The demonstration comes just days after a pair of U.S. Supreme Court rulings that paved the way for mass deportation. People Bishop no Mark Seitz says those held in detention facilities are suffering.
6: Most of these people that are being there, detained right now, they're not elderly people. They're not generally sick people. And yet they're dying.
3: An Alberta refinery northeast of Edmonton is pausing their cobalt operation because their source for the critical mineral has dried up. Stephanie Cram tells us more.
7: Sherritt International in Fort Saskatchewan announced it is idling its Alberta refinery because its supply of raw materials from the company's Moa mine in Cuba has been cut off. According to Sherritt's website, the joint venture saw ore containing cobalt and nickel mined in Cuba and then transferred to Alberta where it was further refined.
8: It's the only one that's producing battery-grade cobalt in North America. Essentially, it's a pretty strategic asset.
7: Richard Hiller with Energy Future Labs, he's the director of their Critical Minerals Alliance. Earlier this year, operations at the Cuban mine were paused as the country faced fuel shortages after the U.S. cut off Cuba's access to oil from Venezuela. Colin Fangian with the region's Chamber of Commerce says the industry has seen its fair share of hurdles. In a statement to CBC News, the company says there will be no jobs cut at the Alberta refinery. Stephanie Cram, CBC News, Edmonton.
3: A rare space rock, roughly the size size of three stacked CN towers is zooming past Earth today. A flyby of an asteroid this massive only happens about once a decade. To spot this cosmic hitchhiker tonight, you'll need a small backyard telescope and a lot of patience as it drifts past the stars.
5: For the Order of Canada.
3: And that is your World This Hour. For CBC News, I'm Claude Faye.
0: This is a marker of extraordinary citizenship, Dorothy. So, you know, bravo on you for receiving that. What did that mean to you?
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5: I still can't believe it. I can't imagine why I was lucky enough to be getting this kind of recognition. And I see wonderful people around me every day giving me with their whole heart and all of their energy. I had a conversation this morning with Joe Hughes, who is a local member of the

0: That's great.
1: Wonderful bridge building project between these two incredible nations. As our cousins in the United States come up on the air anniversary, mainly July, of course, so that's great that we're through your leadership. Marco, your thoughts on policy solutions to strengthen citizenship?
2: I feel a bit.

And so citizenship and the kind of bond that we're talking about is something that can be learned but cannot be taught. And the way that we make people learn it is by doing. People will learn to love this country by watching the rest of us love this country. But here is the other feature. I think that any government-initiated desire to make citizenship more popular will make citizenship less popular. Because the problem here is that there is a strong correlation between the growth of the state

0: in a moment. So, well said. So, just to clarify, so the safe is not the same thing as the satisfied.
1: No, it's not.

we are terrible, or have been terrible, at telling our own stories. When I was a young university student, I was intent on being a historian, but I looked at what was being offered in Canadian history, and it was all rivers and railroads. And get me out of here. Yeah, I want some action. So I became

0: For the last 30 years, Capital One has been there for over 4 million Canadians. 30 years of giving credit and helping people reach the milestones that matter. Because we know when you're given the chance, you can do something great. Whether it's that lease on a new car, a place with more space, or just the feeling that comes with making your daughter's birthday the best one yet. With Capital One, this is just the start. Learn more at CapitalOne.ca.
1: From CBC News, The World This Hour, I'm Kaz Bovin. Tit-for-tat strikes between the U.S. and Iran are threatening to nullify their shaky commitment toward a permanent peace deal. Both sides are accusing each other of violating terms. Julia Chapman is tracking developments for us from London.
2: Iran had vowed to retaliate after the U.S. attacked its missile and drone storage sites, as well as coastal radar facilities. Iran's foreign ministry said the country struck some U.S.-linked targets this morning. Washington hasn't confirmed that. But Bahrain says that it was subject to an Iranian drone strike. It didn't specify where or go into any detail about the extent of the damage. The U.S. does have bases in Bahrain, one of them being the only American naval base in the Middle East. British maritime monitors are also reporting today that an unknown projectile hit a tanker in the Strait of Hormuz, although no major damage has been reported. Now, Washington strikes were in turn retaliation for an Iranian drone attack on a cargo ship earlier this week. Tehran had accused the Singapore-flagged vessel of using an unauthorized route through the Strait of Hormuz. Julia Chapman, CBC News, London.
1: Hezbollah is rejecting a framework agreement between the Israel and Lebanon signed yesterday. The group's leader, Naim Qassem, calls it a humiliation. He says Hezbollah will continue its armed resistance against Israel. As well, Israel reportedly carried out a drone strike in southern Lebanon today, one day after signing that deal. Rescue efforts continue in Venezuela after this week's devastating twin earthquakes. Video captures the moment a survivor thanks her saviors after being pulled from a pile of rubble. Tens of thousands of people are still missing. Many are believed to be trapped under collapsed buildings. Officials say around 900 people were killed in the quakes. More than 3,000 were injured. Two NATO countries are warning that Russia appears to be preparing to test the alliance's resolve. Latvia, which hosts Canadian troops, and Poland both say Moscow could make a move ahead of a key NATO meeting. Dominic Valaitis reports.
3: Latvian intelligence says it's seeing signs Russia is preparing to provoke NATO. The move, according to unnamed sources, could see Moscow using possible missiles, drones, or so-called hybrid attacks to pressure the alliance and weaken its support for Ukraine. An unnamed source from a second NATO country claimed the Baltics could be the target of such an operation, a test of whether the alliance would stand by Estonia, Latvia, and Lithuania. This week, Poland's Prime Minister Donald Tusk described the situation as very unstable and that an escalation could come in the coming weeks or months. The warnings come as Russia faces growing pressure from Ukraine's long-range strikes and ahead of next month's NATO leaders' summit in Turkey. Dominic Valaitis for CBC News, Riga, Latvia.
1: 1,100 residents of Fort Simpson, Northwest Territories, are being asked to get ready to leave on a moment's notice. An evacuation alert has been issued due to a wildfire burning out of control 9 kilometers from the local airport. Multiple aircraft were working overnight to suppress the fire and are continuing that fight today. A number of Canadian NHL teams stocked up on players last night at the NHL entry draft in Buffalo. The Toronto Maple Leafs made Yukon native Gavin McKenna the first overall pick and the second Indigenous player ever drafted at number one. McKenna asked about teaming up with Leafs captain Austin Matthews.
4: It would mean the world to play with him, learn from him. They've got a lot of talent in Toronto, so we've got a lot of experience. And I, as a young guy coming to the league, I want to learn as much as I can.
1: As well, the Vancouver Canucks drafted Caleb Malhotra, the son of Canucks head coach Manny Malhotra. Manitoba native Carson Carrolls was chosen by the Calgary Flames, and the Winnipeg Jets grabbed Viggo Bjork of Sweden. That's your World This Hour. For news anytime, cbcnews.ca. For CBC News, I'm Kaz Bovin.
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0: I'm Dave, and I'm one of over 4 million Canadians that got a Capital One credit card. 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The pandemic made it tougher on me and my credit. 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As a parent, it meant everything to my family and me. 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
2: From CBC News, The World This Hour, I'm Kaz Bovin. Officials in Venezuela say the number of people killed in twin earthquakes this week has risen to more than 1,400. The number of missing stands at just under 70,000. Many are feared trapped under collapsed buildings, and survivors are struggling to get basics like food and shelter. Cody Weddle reports.
3: We have been seeing aid arrive from around the world. Much of that arrived yesterday. A number of countries have sent filled hospitals. We have seen search teams, helicopters, firefighters, search dogs, and there is a hope among so many people who have family members who are believed to be under that rubble. They will be able to sift through that rubble and find their missing loved ones. We have heard the screams for help coming from under that rubble, so we know folks are still under there. Yesterday, we saw so many people in Venezuela going to the coastal state of La Guaira. This is the hardest hit area. Delcy Rodriguez, the acting president, toured the state yesterday, and she said the area would be militarized. The government hopeful that by limiting access to that area going forward, it will free up the highway, which will be clear for emergency vehicles going between the two cities. Cody Weddle for CBC News, Bogota.
2: The UK Maritime Security Agency says another tanker has been hit by a projectile in the Strait of Hormuz. That comes after Bahrain reported it suffered drone attacks following Iran's promise of retaliation for U.S. strikes late yesterday. Both the U.S. and Iran have accused each other of violating their peace memorandum. Negotiators have less than 2 months to hammer out a permanent ceasefire. A nuclear plant that provides 50% of Hungary's electricity is cutting output today. Officials say water from the Danube River used to cool the reactors is too hot. An unrelenting heat wave has been baking Europe for days, smashing temperature records. Dominic Vlaitis has more.
4: Europe's killer heat wave shows no sign of letting up. It's already smashed temperature records, according to Claire Nullis from the UN's weather agency.
5: If you look at the map, France is just a big blob of red. Spain recorded its hottest June days on record. The United Kingdom broke the June temperature record for 3 consecutive days this week.
4: The heat wave has already killed hundreds and is moving east. Germany is now feeling the brunt, with a new national record of 41.3 degrees Celsius recorded near the French border. The mercury is rising in Poland too, with daytime highs of 40 degrees Celsius expected in parts. With the entire country now under heat alerts until Monday, the authorities are urging people here to stay indoors during peak hours. Dominic Vlaitis for CBC News, Riga, Latvia.
2: 1,100 residents of Fort Simpson, Northwest Territories, are under evacuation alert. A wildfire is burning out of control 9 kilometers from the local airport. Multiple aircraft were already working to suppress the fire overnight and are continuing that fight today. Utah has declared a state of emergency because of a fast-moving wildfire that's become the largest in the western U.S. It's burning across more than 290 square kilometers. High winds and low humidity are giving firefighters few options. Nick Schenck is with a fire management team.
6: We did everything we absolutely could. We called for every bit of help that we could find. And about all we could do was get people out of the way of this thing.
2: Fireworks restrictions have been put in place in Utah ahead of the 4th of July celebrations. More than 100 Catholic bishops, nuns, and priests marched across the U.S.-Mexico border in Arizona, demanding more humane treatment for migrants. That comes after U.S. Supreme Court rulings paved the way for mass deportations. Bishop Mark Seitz says those held in detention facilities are suffering.
7: Most of these people that are being detained right now, they're not elderly people. They're not generally sick people, and yet they're dying.
2: Masses were held both in the U.S. as well as in Mexico. That's your World This Hour. For CBC News, I'm Kaz Boivin.
8: Hi, everyone. Is it your dream to go to Belize and live there and maybe have a business on that beautiful island? Is it your dream to be somewhere warm, maybe like in Florida or the Caribbean or who knows, maybe the Canary Islands, Morocco, anywhere? I mean, maybe you could, you know, we're going to have a show now that we're going to be talking about what's going on in Belize with a developer, actually. He's a Canadian, Matthew Frederick. We're going to be talking about Belize and finding out more about it. Maybe you want to go down there because I know so many people have their own Belize. And for me, my Belize, which means my quiet spot where I can find myself and be happy, has always been the Niagara region. I mean, that's been my Belize. So everyone has their own Belize. It doesn't necessarily have to be on a Caribbean island, or, you know, it can be in your own backyard if that's what you choose for your Belize. So let's just bring Frederick, Matthew Frederick from Hamilton, Ontario, Canada. And I've had him on my show before, and I met Matthew many, many years ago, and I was very impressed. He wrote a book at that time. I don't remember the book you wrote, Matthew, but he tells us all about it. And he was holding a seminar in one of his beautiful buildings, apartment buildings. I guess he had the bottom part was the commercial side, and then he had the apartments up above. So he is a longtime investor, and he goes into the big buildings. He has his own consulting practice, and he helps students buy multiplexes. So I want to welcome Matthew Frederick to the show, All Things Real Estate with Maria Recruit. How are you today, Matthew? Nice to see you again.
9: Always great to see you, and I'm so happy to be here today, Maria.
8: Thank you. So am I. I mean, my God, before the show, I was asking Matthew, okay, Matthew, so what's your newest project? You know, because I was saying, so what are you doing now? But we have you on this time to talk about investing in Belize, because I think you told me that you and your brother are investing down there. Can you tell us a little bit about that and why you chose Belize?
9: Yes, I can sure do that. Well, first of all, let me tell you where Belize is. It's south of Mexico, to the right of Guatemala, and to the left of the Caribbean Sea. So it's a great area, doesn't really get hit with storms, and it's just a beautiful place. The population's pretty small, about 330,000 people. And how I found it, I sort of stumbled across it. Back in 2007, I decided I'm going to take 6 months off work, or off my investing, and I'm going to spend a few weeks, maybe 3-4 weeks, in every Central American country that there is. Yeah. And I want to immerse myself. So I went to Nicaragua, went to Guatemala, went to Belize, certain places in Mexico, and a few other places. And I thought, you know, I could read a brochure. Yes. I could read a prospectus, but I want to go there and immerse myself, you know, wake up, have breakfast, talk to an old timer, local people, walk the land, speak to different people in the government. And I spent 2 to 3 weeks in each place, not knowing where I would invest. Mm-hmm. But ultimately, Belize stood up. So remember, I didn't go looking for Belize. I didn't even know where it was. And it stood up because of a number of reasons. Like, I love the fact that it had a temperate climate. I like the fact that it was a democratic government. I like the fact that it was English speaking as the official language, as opposed to French, I mean, or Spanish. I don't speak either. So it's really great to be able to read documents in English. You know, I also like the fact that it was British common law as opposed to, let's say, French Napoleonic law, which means I don't have to worry about people who are, let's say, squatting on my property. Yes. I like the fact that the Belizean dollar is pegged to the U.S. dollar. So one U.S. dollar is 2 Belizean dollars. That helps me to negotiate, to understand the value of money. You know, some places, something is like 3,000 pesos. I don't get that. I don't understand that. Am I paying too much? Am I paying too low? I really don't know. And I also liked it because the cost of living was very, very low. I mean, on one of my properties, my property tax technically is $15 a year. So it's a little bit different than Canada. But keep in mind, we have a lot more services here. So we are paying for services, right? So, I mean, I really liked it. And so back in 2007, I decided to buy into a development. I found a developer. I bought into the development, brought a few friends along, and had some good and bad times. And then about 4 or 5 years later, my brother retired, and he decided to retire there. Retired young at 58 and moved there full time. So I like the fact that I have a Canadian, someone that I can trust, who was there on ground, there full time, so that I get to understand what's happening. As opposed to, let's say, investing and depending on other people, which that's okay too. Mm-hmm. But You know what? At my stage of investing, it's all about relationship. It's all about a certain amount of trust and documentation and having the right partners. So that's what I really like investing down there, because I have somebody there who is there full time. And, you know, obviously we built houses and we built small, you know, like little projects, let's say, you know, about 6 units. So we keep them small. And the whole concept is, why wait till you want to retire to have a retirement place in paradise? Why not have one built right now? Have people rent it from you. At the same time, they're paying for it. You can use it. And when you're ready to retire, it's a place that you can go to whenever you want. So it's just a really great concept. And I love it. It's a great space. And it depends on where you are in Belize. I'm down south, Placenta.
8: That's a really good point. A lot of baby boomers and millennials are looking already to retire in their paradise, and Belize happens to be your paradise, right? And that's a really smart move. So many people have come into the Niagara region and purchased houses, and they're renting them out, whether it's long-term or short-term, because they're thinking of retiring, and there's more people coming from Toronto down here that are actually starting to retire. So they sell their $2 million house or $1 million house in Toronto and come down and buy a house for $400,000, $500,000, or $600,000, or $700,000, put the rest in the bank. So that's a really smart move. So of course, life is even less expensive in Belize than it is over here in Canada. And you know, you might, like you say, you have balmy weather all year round, which is, you know, some Canadians, that's their dream. So, you know, like, I mean, you're fitting into, but what I like about it and why I had you on the show, Matthew, is that you're a Canadian. I mean, I don't want to do business with someone from Belize. I don't know who they are. Do I trust them? Because there's many developments, even in Canada, that are going belly up, as we know, right? So the fact that you're such an experienced investor, you've got your brother down there, and you're developing like smaller buildings, you know, sixplexes, which is a really good style of investing, right? You know, kudos to you. I think it's wonderful. You have found your niche.
9: And it's really important what you said about having, let's say, a Canadian down there. You know, Belizeans are great people, but the building system up here in Canada is totally different than the system down there. I mean, we have so many things that regulations we have to go through. Down there, there's a far less. But I like the fact that because I build up here, I've built 113 house subdivisions, I've built 4-story, 50-unit condo buildings. I understand the process of building, and I bring that standard down to Belize, which I build at a higher standard than, let's say, most of the folks down there, because remember, I had to learn a very tough area, which is Canada. Sure.
8: Oh, no kidding.
9: Very, very important. Yeah. You know, another thing too is I always believe that you have to own, let's say, a portion of what you're doing, like your machinery. So we also build our own brick. Therefore, I don't have to, let's say, halfway through a job, halfway through a project, somehow I run out of brick. They might say to me, well, we could help you find brick. And I'll say, how could you help me find brick? And all of a sudden, I have to pay to play. So the key thing is we make our brick and we make elements ourselves. We manufacture it as part of our development projects. So we are autonomous to most likely ourselves. So if we succeed because of ourselves, or we fail because of ourselves. Therefore, we can't just shift blame to somebody else, right? And that creates a standard that causes you to complete your job. And all people want is to complete a job. People always ask me, should I buy into massive subdivisions? I tell them you can, but you know, a 6-unit building can be completed. It is not that complicated. Yes. It can be done within a year or a year and a half. And therefore, all you really want is your result. You want to pay for something, have somebody be very transparent, and communicate with you, let you know the good, the bad, and the ugly as it's happening, show them how you're going to deal with the problems that you obviously go through. Yes. Every builder goes through problems, the unexpected.
8: Oh, yes, and always.
9: Deliver the product. And that's all people are asking for. Yeah. And if they get what they receive, now they do it again, which is very, very important.
8: Can I ask you a question? Now, this is so very interesting. And who knew you'd be actually making your own bricks or, you know, so you have your own little manufacturing, a side business that is feeding, I guess, your development business. Am I understanding that correct?
9: Yes, very, very true. So we take care of our roofing supplies. We take care of our bricks And we take care of a lot of our wood products, our mahogany and so on and so forth. And it's important for us because, again, I don't like to have to turn to somebody and say, well, sorry, I have no control over the major element of my job. And a lot of builders, great people, but when they turn to you and they say, well, it's out of my hands, how do you feel about that?
8: Yeah.
9: So there are always, now we don't do everything, okay? It's like making pizza.
8: Yeah.
9: You know, I would make the box.
8: Yeah.
9: I would make the dough and maybe the cheese. So if I make the box, the cheese, and the dough, that's most of the important parts of the pizza. Everything else I can source. So
8: sure.
9: That's the concept. I would apply that to building, and I think it's really important. So yeah, okay. we do make elements, and we do end up selling our stuff to other people.
8: Excellent.
9: Our costs.
8: Excellent.
9: To come down. And smart. We also have control of when we're getting the material. So control of the material showing up is extremely important. And controlling costs, because you're passing it on to other people, also helps you when you're building, developing as well.
8: That's a really good point, because I know some investors that actually bought property in Fiji, and they were doing Airbnb and long and short term in Fiji. They were Canadians. That was their dream. But they had trouble sourcing supplies, even to continue building. And it became a nightmare. We don't think about it, because in Canada, you can go anywhere, right? Home Depot, whatever you want, Canadian Tire. Yes, you know, hop, skip, and a jump. But we don't think about it. I mean, these are things, if you want to develop your business, you have to know about this. But I have to ask you a question. Why did you choose the sixplex, and how much does it cost to build down there, a sixplex? Can you give us a rough idea of what the cost is? I mean, there might be somebody listening to this who might want to have you build it for them. Can you explain that?
9: I'll give you an example. A lot of it depends on the land. Where is it? Okay. What's the situation of the land? Are there trees on it? Do you have to remove those trees? Is it close to the water or not? So a lot of it depends on that. But so I'll make a number up. If normally you're going to pay $175 a square foot to build, just to make up a number, let's say $175 US, we could do it at $125 US because we have that control of the product.
8: Okay.
9: And again, it's kind of hard to give a specific, because it depends on what level of how high are you going. If you're going,
8: the dollar
9: per square foot goes up. If you use a certain type of material and a certain level of, let's say, luxury, it can range from $125 a square foot all the way up to $325 a square foot, all depending on the complications of what's there. So the best, I guess your best bet is to talk to a few different builders down there and get exactly what people are doing and come with an average. But it's so important to understand quality and who completes the jobs they start. Because, you know, I remember, you know, I traveled through Europe in different places, Spain, Italy, Greece. You know, you see houses not complete. Now, sometimes it takes somebody like 30 years to build their house, right?
8: Slow. It's a real slow process. Yes.
9: But that was their plan. Slowly they're going to build their house. But when somebody says that they're going to build it in 2 years and now you have to wait 20 years, it's not a good thing. So yeah, it's really to talk to two or three builders down there, and you can talk to us as well.
8: Mm-hmm.
9: And then we can give you sort of an example of what you're looking for, because it's particular to someone's needs, and especially if you have water or not.
8: So I have another question, because I know our listeners are probably getting very excited about this, the possibilities. So are you, do these become condos, or are these apartment buildings?
9: Well, the six units, we can do them as condo, so we can strata them, or we can do it as an apartment building. And we can have, let's say, six people invest in the apartment building, but we have a team that will, you know, manage it, run it, make sure it's clean, and make sure that, you know, people are going down there to visit. Now, obviously, in this corona time, it's a great time to build, because there's nothing else to do. I mean, when it comes to tourism, everything has let's say, collapsed, you know, but at the same time, because our costs are lower than, let's say, everybody else's, we can winter or weather the problems. And we ourselves, we bring money to the table. So some of our projects will bring 50% of the money. So sometimes we'll bring less, but ultimately, you know, we rent them out for people, and then we take a small portion, what is reasonable, let's say 22% of the rent, to cover all the expenses, maintenance, Now, we even have security guards. Now, you don't need a security guard, but we'd like to have a gate for our community, and we'd like to have somebody at the gate, because that person is able to help the visitor and direct them and make them feel safe. Now, South Belize is very, very safe. Belize City, the crime is a bit higher. Throughout Belize, crime would be like, if you left your bicycle out, it might be gone tomorrow.
8: Okay.
9: Belize City has obviously more crime. But for the rest of the country, I don't really see a whole lot of crime in there at all. Just, you know, we'll say petty stuff, right?
8: Yeah. Yes, yes. Which is, you know what, we have to think about that now, right? As the big cities become less and less safe for all of us. And certainly as you get older, you don't want to worry about things like that. You just want to live in peace and harmony. I mean, I'm a senior. All I want is peace and harmony. I don't want to know about somebody shooting somebody else and being afraid to leave things outside. They might steal it. I mean, you know, like, who needs that, you know? I mean, that's for young people if they want to go ahead. But I was always very, you know, I always lived in cities that were very safe, or I kept myself very safe. I didn't want to have to deal with anybody. It's easier when you don't have to deal with anybody. So are you finding a lot of Canadians are going down there, and are they coming from Ontario, they're coming from Quebec? And I'm saying that for a reason. When I was down in the Dominican Republic many years ago, and I really enjoyed the Dominican Republic, and I liked the people there. When I was cycling around, because I usually cycle around, I saw that a lot of bed and breakfasts were being run by French Canadians, which I found was kind of interesting. Not many people from Ontario had houses there. Maybe they had condos or something, but they weren't running bed and breakfasts. And I found that kind of interesting. So what are you finding in Belize? Are they, where are the Canadians normally coming from that are investing there or come to visit?
9: Well, from my experience, because we're down in Placentia, we're down south, I find that it's mostly Ontario.
8: Okay.
9: Yes, Quebec. I find that people from Alberta, they tend to buy there as well, but they tend to invest in Scottsdale. So I have things in Scottsdale. People from Edmonton, Alberta, they tend to go to Scottsdale, Arizona. Folks from Ontario go to Florida. Easy flight from Toronto down to Belize City, and then a hopper down to Placentia. The highways, by the way, in Belize are amazing highways. So, you know, that's who I tend to see, people from Ontario, and then also Americans, people from, believe it or not, Texas. And, Texas, at least where we are.
8: Yeah.
9: Now, to invest in a different country, you know, some people have invested locally, which is great. To invest in a different country, it's not a, here's my money, I trust you.
8: Yeah.
9: You have to be able to be aware of what is happening throughout the entire process.
8: Yeah.
9: And I find that if someone wants to move to the next level, they have to find something in their life which they're not doing well. They know they're not doing well. Things that require about six steps, then they have to do those six steps. And when they do that for about 3 months, 4 months, now you're qualified to invest at the next level up. Now, I've been investing for 29 years, so that sounds kind of crazy. But for 29 years, I've learned something. So I'll give you an example.
8: Yeah.
9: Now, I'm 55 years old. In my past, I can eat a whole pizza. I wouldn't see a difference. But for some reason, when I turned 54, I put on something called belly fat. And I'm trying to, you know, let's say, you know, have a proper diet, and then some, or I'm trying to exercise, or I'm trying to drink water, or I'm trying to walk. I couldn't bring it all together. For over a year and a half, I couldn't bring it all together.
8: Yeah.
9: The problem. But until I was able to line it up, where now I go to the gym in the morning, I physically exercise, then I actually do some walking in the evening, and I drink water, and I actually have a proper diet, and I go to sleep early.
8: Yeah.
9: So doing five things, knowing that I'm solving the problem that I know was a problem that I was disappointed in myself with. Now, doing that for about 4 months, now my mind is qualified and able to go to the next level and handle investing at a different level. People say to me, well, what does respecting your body have to do with investing? It doesn't have to be your body. It can be like my dad, he's a great guy. He's 88 years old, but my dad micromanages me. And sometimes I get upset because I don't like to be controlled. But now I have to be, okay, Dad, yes, I put the gloves on. You're right. Instead of saying, hey, I brought the gloves. Why do you think I brought the gloves? So whatever is a problem you have, if you want to invest at the next level, whether it's you go to commercial or you go to Belize, You find something in your life that requires six steps that must be simultaneously operated, performed, and then when you do that for about six, let's say about 3 months to 4 months, then you're qualified to go to the next level. I know it sounds weird.
8: No, this makes sense. It makes wonderful sense. It makes wonderful sense, especially for investors, right? I mean, they want to buy a multiplex and they really don't have any investment experience. I would say, you know what, I wouldn't do that. I would start with one house and see if you like it, if you even understand how to take care of your tenants, you know? You just start small and then you can move. I mean, that's why you take different steps. I mean, my own mentor that was a real estate investor that was my mentor and still is, you know, whenever I have a chance to talk to him now. But at the very beginning, when he was starting out, he had been in real estate for about 3 years before I got into it. And he was doing single family dwellings and he was doing duplexes, triplexes and doing all that kind of stuff. And then he went into the bigger buildings and he went there slowly. He went there slowly. And actually, it wasn't up until maybe a couple of years ago that he started to sell his single family dwellings and his student rentals and went full time into these big, huge multiplexes, maybe 50, 60, maybe even more than that. But he made a lot of mistakes along the way, which he admits, but he learned. So he kind of progressed there very, very slowly. And, you know, he went into, going into a unit and when it was empty, would redo everything. And then he, would do a couple units, get more rent for it, and then would go to the bank and refinance. Like he had his systems in place, like I have my systems in place with my single family dwellings. So it's whatever you specialize in. I thank you for telling that, Matthew, because very few people even think about that. You know, they think they have to start running and make their millions within a year. And that's not how it works in real estate.
9: No, it's so true because you have to be mentally prepared in order to be more successful. People talk about, I'll think positive and great things will come to me. Well, guess what? The Spanish came to the Aztec, I believe. it wasn't so great, right? Are you prepared for the greatness that comes to you? So you have to be mentally prepared to handle big. Because a lot of people can't handle big. They want big, but they can't handle it. Right?
8: Yeah.
9: So if it comes to you, the universe brings it to you, that's all great. You know, if you're a child of the universe, but ultimately, can you handle big? And it's very, very important. Can you handle investing at a distance? So, people will then, so what I do with people is I spend some time making sure mentally they're prepared to invest at a distance. Mm-hmm. And if they're prepared to invest at a distance, we take them on as partners. Mm-hmm. People say to me, well, I have money. Do you want money? No, at this stage of my game, no, I don't want money. I want a solid partner. I don't need the headache.
8: Yeah, right? That's right.
9: You're a solid partner. You understand your responsibilities and know what you're getting into. We have a system of transparency. Let's work together to create a great relationship. Mm-hmm. So 2 years downrange, if I'm walking down the street and I see you on that street, I don't need to cross the street, nor do
8: you. That's right.
9: We can shake hands. And at my stage of investing, that's all I care about right now. I do not need to play games, stupidness, or silly things.
8: I agree. And you know what? There's a lot of real estate investors that go into joint venture partnerships with people who don't know anything about real estate. And this is the last 10, 20,000 or whatever dollars. And then when the coronavirus hit, I'm sure a lot of people got into trouble with their joint venture partners because they were waiting for that money, coming in every month and it didn't, So that's why I never did. My best partners were my first mortgage holders, my second mortgage holders, and my third mortgage holders, which I just got a third mortgage, which is fantastic. And of course, I've had people invest in their GICs with me or RSPs or whatever else, right? And some people want to just invest with me and I just take the money, just do my own thing and pay them back every month because that's what I felt comfortable with, Matthew. For me, that's what made me feel comfortable. I didn't have to talk to somebody and say, what do you think? Should we do this? And they don't know anything about real estate. And what do I have to convince you? I just convince myself. As long as I keep paying my mortgages, nobody cares what I'm doing or how I'm doing it. As long as the money comes in, with my banks, they don't care. They don't ask anything,
9: And you know what? I mean, and you have experience. I think you've invested even longer than myself. So, I look at you for that. One quick thing I want to mention. So people always ask me, if you bought a piece of land in Belize, so I wrote a few things down here. Let's say you bought a piece of land for $55,000 US It's yes. a U.S. purchase. You'd have to pay 12.5% GST. So that's about $6,875. Then you have to pay something called a stamp tax. It's almost like a land transfer tax. Let's say it's about 8%. But the first $20,000 on that $55,000 would be exempt, and you would pay 8% on the remainder. Then you'd have to pay a legal fee for a Belize lawyer. It could be $1,000. Mm-hmm. So far, at $55,000, we pay close to $7,000 for your GST, 12.5%, about 8% stamp tax, which is like a land transfer tax. Mm-hmm. The first $20,000 is free. So it's about $4,400. You pay $1,000 to a lawyer to sign off for you. Mm-hmm. Sure. And you have to pay a Canadian lawyer to sign off on this side as well. And of course, that stamp and that GST and the legal fees, if you have a business, it's a write-off.
8: Yes.
9: That's yep. pretty much what it takes to buy a piece of property. And there's REMAX down there and different mm-hmm. companies. And there's some Canadians down there as well. Again, yeah. we're there too. But the good news is we're not the only ones. Mm-hmm. You have choices. And that's very, very important.
8: Mm-hmm. Yeah, very, very important. Yeah. So I mean, it sounds so wonderful to do. And if it is somebody's dream, they better get in touch with you and find out the steps. I wouldn't even think you'd need to pay a GST. That's kind of interesting.
9: Yeah, well, when I first got there in 2007, the GST was 5%.
8: Okay.
9: Now, keep this in mind. They don't really collect money from their property taxes, right? So okay. they have to collect money from some method. Mm-hmm. And therefore, the stamp tax and the GST is just a method of, you know, like people come from outside and they buy into Belize.
8: Sure.
9: They don't
8: sure.
9: pay anything. Now they're getting access to land
8: yeah.
9: doing very little. So the government yeah. is making it a bit more difficult to buy.
8: That makes sense.
9: Fair.
8: That makes sense.
9: Yeah.
8: Yeah. yeah.
9: And, you know, I hate paying property tax here in Canada. Mm-hmm.
8: Yeah.
9: You don't really appreciate your property tax till you go to other countries who don't have that extra money to do the things that's required for infrastructure.
8: Yeah.
9: So, I mean, sometimes you pay to play, right?
8: Well, you do. And you know, that's the other thing, too. I mean, I was talking to someone earlier today that we have a wonderful healthcare system because of the infrastructure.

0: A lot of people are going through that. And people who didn't
1: Yeah.
0: have money, frontline workers, who didn't have the money to begin with. They're the ones. It's like the poor are getting poorer.
1: Oh, yes.
0: Very
1: Oh,
0: sad.
1: yeah. Yeah, very, very sad. Now that brings up another question. What about the healthcare system down there? Because if you're going to be a senior going down there, baby boomer, we have to know about the medical system because that's the first thing people are looking at now, aren't they?
0: Yes, so it's really important to be, let's say, close to a medical center. And I have found that the medical centers down there are like the doctors, they speak English, first of all. And I think it's a high quality, it's a really good quality. And I mean, we've had no issues or problems. We've had some workers who have, fallen and hurt themselves. And now, obviously, it depends on exactly what you're doing, but you do have to pay for it. You do have to pay for your service, right?
1: Sure.
0: It's like
1: Okay.
0: in the US. But I found the standard good. And, again, it depends on where you are, right? If there's an area hospital, like a central hospital, for instance, we have cottages up in the Minden area. So Minden is a little city, a little town up in North Ontario. Minden has a regional hospital. So you'd be better off being 8 minutes away from the regional hospital than, let's say, an hour away. So as long as wherever you are in Belize, you try to find a regional hospital if that is close by. If you have a concern as a senior or somebody who is very active in doing crazy things, then you want to be close to something like that, right? I mean,
1: Well,
0: I used to base jump years and years ago, and this is jumping off a cliff in your parachute after. So that's not the thing that you want to go to the hospital for. If you make a mistake, you're having a bad day, right?
1: that's a really good point. I think when you're younger, I know a lot of millennials probably aren't even thinking about the hospital system, but as we get older, we think about that's really important because we know our health, we can't take it for granted anymore. So Matthew, thank you very much for joining us. Can you tell us how people can get in touch?
0: Yes, you can reach me.
1: Matthew, tell us how people can get in touch with you.
0: Yeah, so I have a special cell number for that. It's 289-440-2335. Am I coming
1: I
0: through?
1: think we're here. Now you are. Just go ahead.
0: Okay, so I have a special cell number just for that purpose. It's 289-440-2335. And my email is Matthew with one T, MATHEW dot F at RCCSOL dot com, or my website is RCCSOL.com. If you have any, that's real estate, commercial coaching solutions. If you have any questions, shoot me a text and we can talk. We can have a conversation about Belize.
1: Absolutely. And Matthew is a really good source. He's been doing it for many years. You can trust him, just to get to know him. I mean, before you invest with anyone, get to know who they are. Take them out for coffee. Just ask them questions. And I know, of course, you have the paperwork that you can send them if they want to, but that's between you and them. But you can find Matthew on all the social media. That's where I find Matthew now. I very rarely pick up the phone anymore. Just do it. Okay, Facebook Messenger. Matthew, are you available? Or just send him a message. But I want to thank you very much for being on my show, Matthew. Thank you once again. And I think you found your Belize in a beautiful, beautiful spot. And there's probably going to be a lot of people who will follow you and go to Belize or at least find out a little bit more about that. So thank you for being my guest, Matthew. Thank you.
0: Well, thank you very much. I was looking forward to today, and I'm glad I was able to spend the time with you, always.
1: Thank you. My pleasure. My pleasure. So there we go, everyone. It was wonderful speaking to Matthew Frederick. And we were discussing about finding your Belize, whatever that may be. And for him, he's investing with his brother down in the Belize, like they say, find your Belize. And just get in touch with him, find out if that's the type of investment you want to do. If you want to run short-term rentals or long-term rentals, he can tell you more about that. That's not my specialty. My specialty is in the Niagara region. So if you want to know more about the Niagara region and wanting to invest here or even become part of my master class that I start on September the 1st, by all means, get in touch with me. You can find me on all my social media. Send a message on a Messenger. Very happy to speak to you there. You can watch the show on YouTube, Real Estate Media News Network. Please, by all means,

do sign up and subscribe, like, and share. We have close to 100 videos that I've done there, and I work very diligently on that. I have wonderful people such as Matthew on there, all these experts that are willing to share their time with us. So I send you all my best wishes, everyone, and it's Maria Recruit from All Things Real Estate. Thanks. Talk to you later. Bye-bye. Bye.

0: I'm Dave, and I'm one of over 4 million Canadians that got a Capital One credit card. 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The pandemic made it tougher on me and my credit. Capital One helped me rebuild. As a parent, it meant everything to my family and me. It's been a journey, but Capital One gave me control back.
1: With Capital One, getting credit is just the start. 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
2: From CBC News, The World This Hour, I'm Kaz Boivin. Venezuelan officials say more than 1,400 people have now been confirmed dead after this week's twin earthquakes. They say almost 70,000 are still missing. International search teams are joining local rescuers trying to reach survivors buried under piles of rubble. Corey Weddle has the latest.
3: 15-year-old Camila Medina cries out to rescuers from beneath the rubble. She beats on a wall to help them locate her. Teams from around the world are searching for people trapped in the rubble of collapsed buildings after Venezuela's twin earthquakes. The critical 72-hour rescue period ends at 6 p.m. local time today. After that, the chances of finding people alive drop sharply. An El Salvadoran team eventually pulled Medina free. She formed a heart with her hands as rescuers carried her to an ambulance. But thousands of other family members are still waiting for news of their loved ones. For CBC News, Cody Weddle in Bogota.
2: A magnitude 5.9 quake has rattled parts of Afghanistan and Pakistan. Local geological monitors say the epicenter was in the Afghan Hindu Kush region. There were no immediate reports of damage or injuries, but the flow of information from Afghanistan has slowed since the Taliban took over there almost 5 years ago. Europe is baking under another day of extreme heat, and people are trying to stay cool by any means necessary. In Berlin, police deploy water cannons not to fend off protesters, but to give crowds who'd gathered relief from the heat wave. Temperatures have been topping 40 degrees Celsius in areas not used to these kinds of highs and where air conditioning is uncommon. Denmark recorded its highest ever temperature, 36.6 degrees, and French officials have reported dozens of heat-related deaths, prompting them to cancel public events and restrict sales of alcohol. Former U.S. Transportation Secretary Pete Buttigieg says he and his family were the targets of a cruel, politically motivated hoax. He and his husband were separated from their children after authorities received a false report of child abuse. Alistair D'Souza has the details.
4: Pete Buttigieg says someone called officials with a completely fabricated story. A police officer with a child services worker showed up at his house in Michigan. Buttigieg and his husband were separated from their children for 24 hours while forensic interviews were conducted. The children were sent to their grandparents. Buttigieg says an anonymous caller told officials he had confessed to violent crimes at a conference years ago in Alabama. Michigan police have confirmed the allegations are false. Buttigieg says it all began after he posted pictures of his family on Father's Day and during Pride Month. He compared the incident to swatting, where a person calls in a false report to trigger an armed police response. Buttigieg, the first openly gay cabinet secretary, called the incident the darkest hour of his life. For CBC News, Alistair D'Souza, Washington.
2: A Regina mosque says it's temporarily pausing its broadcast of the Muslim call to prayer, or Adhan, 1 week after it began because of complaints and threats. The Regina City Jamia Masjid set up speakers on its roof to play the call at noon on Fridays after getting a noise permit from police. But the first broadcast prompted anger online, including from some who said they would remove the speakers themselves. Mosque director M. Ansur Rahman says he hopes the situation leads to conversations with the community.
5: We need to discuss, meet and greet, right? We encourage also, like, the door is open, right? Anytime anybody they want to come, you know, and meet and greet and talk, right? So we can find out what exactly is the problem. What do we need to do to resolve this problem?
2: Rahman says he plans to reach out to local businesses and organizations to get their input. Regina police say they take the reports of threats seriously. That's your World This Hour. For CBC News, I'm Kaz Boivin.
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2: From CBC News, The World This Hour, I'm Kaz Boivin. Officials in Venezuela say the number of people killed in twin earthquakes this week has risen to more than 1,400. They say almost 70,000 people are still missing. People cheer as a four-year-old boy is pulled alive from a pile of rubble. Crews are scrambling to reach those trapped under collapsed buildings before a crucial window of time for survival ends in just a couple of hours. International relief teams are now arriving in Venezuela's quake-hit areas to provide supplies like food, as well as medical support to treat thousands who are injured. In Ukraine, crews battle a fire sparked by a Russian strike on a residential building in the northeastern city of Sumy. Over a dozen people were injured, including two children. The Sumy region borders Russia and has been under near constant attack since the invasion began. The strike comes as Ukraine has been ramping up its drone attacks on Russia's energy facilities. And meanwhile, two NATO countries are warning that Moscow appears to be preparing to test the alliance's resolve ahead of a key meeting. Dominic Valaitis has the details.
3: Latvian intelligence says it's seeing signs Russia is preparing to provoke NATO. The move, according to unnamed sources, could see Moscow using possible missiles, drones, or so-called hybrid attacks to pressure the alliance and weaken its support for Ukraine. An unnamed source from a second NATO country claimed the Baltics could be the target of such an operation, a test of whether the alliance would stand by Estonia, Latvia, and Lithuania. This week, Poland's Prime Minister Donald Tusk described the situation as very unstable and that an escalation could come in the coming weeks or months. The warnings come as Russia faces growing pressure from Ukraine's long-range strikes and ahead of next month's NATO leaders' summit in Turkey. Dominic Valaitis for CBC News, Riga, Latvia.
2: People in central Alberta are bracing for some extremely wet conditions today and tomorrow. Forecasters warn some parts of the Edmonton area could see as many as 70 millimeters of rainfall. That could cause flooding and cause hazardous road conditions. People in much of Europe are sweltering under record high temperatures. That's causing power shortages in areas where air conditioning is already an uncommon amenity. Philip Leshanok has the details.
4: Germans are melting right now, says a street vendor in Frankfurt. He's from the occupied West Bank and is used to Middle Eastern heat. Germany's National Meteorological Service says a new heat record was set Saturday, 41.5 degrees Celsius. The previous record was set in 2019, and World Meteorological Organization's John Kennedy says records will likely keep falling. According to the Intergovernmental Panel on Climate Change, Europe as a whole has warmed by around 2 degrees Celsius over the past 50 years.
5: It's one of the fastest warming continents, and extremes of temperature have increased. The IPCC's sixth assessment report showed that hot extremes have increased in frequency and intensity over most of the world's land surface.
4: The United Nations says the record heat wave makes the next round of climate talks, known as COP30, even more urgent. Philip Leshanok, CBC News, Toronto.
2: The European heat wave comes 5 years after British Columbians suffered under the infamous five-day heat dome. More than 600 people died. And today, advocates warn those who were vulnerable then are still at risk if another dome forms. Sarah Henderson is with the BC Centre for Disease Control.
6: Older people who are living alone, people who have severe mental illnesses, people who are unhoused, all of those folks need the support of the community around them to help protect them when it's hot outside.
2: Henderson says one of the best things people can do is check in with those they know who fall into those categories. That's your World This Hour. For CBC News, I'm Kaz Boivin.
7: Hey, listen, what about potential, you know, you getting sued from your tenant? So whatever your tenant has potential legal liability arising from your tenant conduct, have you thought about that? I know we've talked about this for a couple of weeks now. We're going into part six. So we're going to be kind of, we had a wonderful discussion last week, actually. It was on one of my Facebook pages with Scott. And welcome, Scott, to All Things Real Estate with Maria Recruit. Thank you for coming back and spending your time with us and giving us good legal advice, because certainly in my groups, I could see you got people thinking just outside of the box, which is we need to know our rights as a landlord. And we also need to know the rights of the tenant so we can mitigate those risks to begin with, which is what I'm always about, mitigating my risks, right? So potential legal liability arising from tenant's conducts, and how does that affect you? Can we go back to last week when we were talking about the different kinds of paperwork we can get from our insurance companies that we need as landlords? If we want someone to get tenant continuity insurance, which is a must, people need to start doing that. If I could just, before we even start with you, Scott, is say to everyone that you need to get proper commercial insurance. You don't go to one insurance agent that does five different kinds of insurance. This is a business. Any type of rental you do is a commercial. So you go to a broker, a proper broker. You get one insurance agent that will do your house insurance, that where you live in, will also do your car insurance. Then because you have commercial property, and I mean any type of rental that you're doing is considered commercial, then you have that broker that specializes in that. And I'm sure if I were to send one of my tenants to my broker, my proper broker that's covering me for commercial insurance, he would be able to send you that information, wouldn't they?
8: So the certificate of insurance that a landlord would be wanting to get from a tenant, mm-hmm. and that any sophisticated insurance brokerage firm mm-hmm. is going to be used to doing that on a very regular basis, whether it be a certificate of insurance to prove to a landlord that a residential tenant has their own personal liability coverage. But a sophisticated insurance brokerage is going to be doing that all day long in many realms of what they do. They'll be providing certificates of insurance to mortgage companies for a factory. They'll be providing certificates of insurance for contractors to property management companies, or even, you know, the city of Toronto for a bridge construction, will get a certificate of insurance from the broker that handles the insurance for huge companies like Ellis Don and PCL Construction, of course.
7: Mm-hmm. Mm-hmm. Yeah. So we've got to understand that this is a business. Anything that you're renting out is considered commercial. Therefore, start from the very beginning by getting the right kind of insurance and you'll get the right kind of advice. So if you go to an insurance agent and he doesn't know what you're talking about the certificate of insurance, you're really dealing with a person that doesn't understand the basics.
8: Oh, they're in the wrong place for sure.
7: You're in the wrong place. So make sure you're going. So that's the first thing that you need to do as an investor is get the right type of insurance, learn about the Residential Tenancy Act, and also learn about the LTB. Learn about that before you even get into the business of real estate. Otherwise you're going to get into deep, deep doo-doo, and people are going to get into deeper, deeper doo-doo now with the COVID-19, now that the government's extending the two more months of sending money to the tenants, which means they're not going to give it to the landlord. So we're extending. The landlord tenant board isn't even open, Scott. I mean, mm-hmm. can you imagine that? I mean, it's crazy what's going on out there. Just crazy.
8: If I could just add one quick thing to what you were saying with the landlords and getting proper insurance from a sophisticated broker that knows landlord and commercial risks. One of the interesting chats that came up in the Facebook groups earlier this week was actually started by a tenant who mm-hmm. was saying that their insurance broker had never heard of the concept of providing a certificate of insurance to a landlord to prove liability coverage. And that threw me for quite a loop. I wanted to provide an answer, but I was a bit concerned that it might appear snarky to the person. I don't know if they're totally dealing with the right insurance brokerage firm or not. In fact, I would suggest they weren't, or if they were at a sophisticated brokerage firm, they may have been dealing with a very junior person. And unfortunately, for tenants that are going out and they're looking for $200 or $300 or $400 insurance policies, they're going to be dealing with the junior person on the totem pole in the brokerage firms. So sometimes if that's the answer that the tenant comes back with of, I spoke to my broker, they've never even heard of this, the tenant needs to be told, go back and talk to somebody a little higher up on the totem pole.
7: Or even let them get in touch with your own broker. I mean, I could send them to my own broker and say, okay, please take care of this tenant, and then you let me know when he's not paying anymore. I mean, that might be one of the better ways of handling this too, right?
8: Well, that could be a way of dealing with it. The broker may have a privacy issue, though. Again, if they're not issuing a certificate of insurance that gives them that authority, a certificate of insurance with the additional insured clause and the notice clause built right into the document provides not only the authority, but provides the mandate that the broker, lack of a better expression, become the snitch and say to the landlord, oh, by the way, the tenant's insurance is no longer valid. Just thought I'd give you the heads up. Or even as was mentioned last week, the tenant's insurance has been consumed. The tenant has $2 million worth of coverage. And unfortunately, there was a, catastrophic situation, and that coverage is all used up, or it's reserved, and at least the landlord's on notice that there's a problem with the underlying insurance that the tenant carries.
7: Fantastic. That's really, really good advice, right? We just can't take people at face value anymore. It's just too dangerous. With so many people having tenants in their homes that aren't paying, there are some seniors actually that have hired lawyers because they're afraid to live in their home. They can't get the people out of their home. And these are seniors that, took somebody on in their home to make a little bit of extra money to help with their pension. And now this person doesn't want to pay and is terrorizing them. Like, this is criminal. What's going on here, that people in their own home can't get rid of somebody they don't want in their own home? When did this law change for landlords? Why did it go so upside down? It's crazy. It really is. And I'm gonna stop now. I was gonna say, if you're a landlord, you in the future, if you're going to spend any money investing, look for provinces or states that are landlord friendly. Don't go to places where they're not landlord friendly. Why would you put yourself in that position? Why? It's crazy. I'm venting today because there's been a lot of things in the newspaper. And quite frankly, I'm getting very angry about all of this too, Scott.
8: Mm-hmm. Sorry. That's okay. There was actually a post in one of the Facebook groups today. Harry Fine, who's a paralegal that does a lot of work for landlords, he's also a former adjudicator with the Landlord Tenant Board. He put a post up of an actual case where the tenant was or is in the process of being evicted, where the court had finally issued an order to evict. I'll try to get that case name, and I'll get it over to you when we're done the show.
7: Yes. So can you tell us a little bit about that? Can you tell us a little bit about that?
8: Well, in the circumstances, there was evidence that there was a failure of social distancing, a lot of people coming and going, at different times of the day. There was evidence that there was some drug use and possibly even drug dealing going on within the premises. There was also some either intentional damage or the landlord wasn't notified of the damage. There was some sort of incident from inside the unit, and a large glass window had something thrown through it from the inside, and the glass and so forth was left on the lawn for a considerable length of time without notifying the landlord. The landlord only found out about it because his brother happened to drive by the premises and let the landlord know that there had been some sort of an incident. So with all those concerns, that laundry list of issues and behavior concerns for the tenant, what was going on, the landlord did bring an application, got an order to evict from the Landlord Tenant Board, and then took that order to the Superior Court seeking a lifting of the moratorium on eviction so that they could get the sheriff to actually enforce it. And the court judge did authorize the lifting of the moratorium and instructed the sheriff to perform an eviction. In fact, instructed the sheriff to perform it quite quickly. And let's presume the sheriff has a lesser caseload these days than usual. So hopefully that situation will be taken care of promptly. But it is still a situation where there has to be some serious conduct going on. You're not going to get a lifting of the moratorium just because there's an N-12 and you want to, you know, move into the unit or have a friend or family member move in, or an N-12 on a purchaser's own use. That's not going to happen. Still needs to be some sort of intentional damage or safety risk before those concerns are going to be addressed.
7: Isn't that awful that something so blatantly wrong has to go all the way to the friggin' Supreme Court?
8: Well, not the Supreme Court, the Superior Courts.
7: Superior Court, okay. There's a difference? Tell me what the difference is. I have no idea.
8: Okay, so the Superior Court, in Ontario, we have different levels of, adjudication within our justice system. It starts off with tribunals, so the Landlord-Tenant Board would be a tribunal. That's going to be a lower-tier adjudicative authority, although they do have quite a bit of authority bestowed upon them by the Residential Tenancy Act. Yeah. Above the Landlord-Tenant Board, you would have the Superior Court system. And the Superior Court actually gets broken into the Small Claims Court. People refer to the Small Claims Court as if it's a separate court, but it is actually a department or a division of the Superior Court. And it's the division that handles matters up to $35,000, which I'm going to come back to later on in our talk. Mm-hmm. The Superior Court is also the court system that has, the first level of appeal or even review of an order that has come from a tribunal or an order that has come from the Small Claims Court. And that is called the Divisional Court. Although the Divisional Court, again, it's really the Superior Court, but it's a senior judge in the Superior Court or a three-judge panel of the Superior Court reviewing tribunal decisions or Small Claims Court decisions as what is referred to as the Divisional Court. Mm-hmm. Above the Divisional Court, you then have the Ontario Court of Appeal, who will review appeals that were heard in the Divisional Court or the Superior Court of Justice. And then above the Court of Appeal would be the Supreme Court of Canada, who would then review Court of Appeal decisions to make sure that they got it right. And depending mm-hmm. on the legal issue, will affect, you know, what the higher courts look at when they're reviewing a decision of a lower court, whether they're just looking at the legal decision, the actual law, the way that it was applied, or whether it was a factual mistake. And in some situations, the facts are not something that a higher court will look at. They will say, we're going to accept the facts of the judge or the adjudicator that heard the witnesses. But did that adjudicator then take those facts and apply the law to those facts properly? And that's, that's usually what an appeal court's going to address. So I hope that answers your question.
7: It does. But how much would that cost? The poor landlord has lost money, has had hoodlums in his house, because that's what it is when someone breaks a window, has no respect for where they're living. So how much is this going to take cost for a little landlord to take this hoodlum to court, to the Superior Court? How much is that going to cost them extra?
8: And I don't have an answer on that. Superior Court proceedings have to be handled by a lawyer. Paralegals can't appear in the Superior Court. So after a paralegal, say, has handled the matter at the Landlord-Tenant Board on behalf of a landlord, if it needs to go higher, the file can is going to then need to be handed over to a lawyer. Now, that lawyer may have a relationship with the paralegal and ask the paralegal to stay on behind the scenes because, of course, the paralegal will be quite familiar with the case and what's gone on. And in some circumstances, there's many paralegals with tremendous experience with the Residential Tenancies Act, and maybe even more experienced than the lawyers. So the lawyer may be relying on the knowledge of the paralegal. I'm not saying that's always the case, but that sometimes is.
7: Okay, very good. Perfect. Thank you for answering that question. I know you have some things you want to talk to us about now.
8: Well, yeah, I was thinking we could carry on from where we left off last week, which was, as you brought up at the beginning here, the certificate of insurance and getting me a proper document to confirm that the tenant has coverage. Now, part of everything that we've been talking about over the last few weeks, and we've now got into some insurance discussion, one of the key things that I just wanted to point out very briefly is a concept called subrogation. You know, we're quite familiar with the fact that insurance companies don't like to pay out money if they don't have to. And when they do have to, they like to try to get it back. And that's what the subrogation process is about, is if an insurance company has to pay out some money because of somebody's fault that wasn't their own client or their own I'll come back to that in a second, too, because there is an exception even there. But if they have to pay out to their own client or on behalf of their own client because somebody else did something, they're going to go after that somebody else to try to get their money back. Last week when we spoke about the Taylor versus Allen case, where Allen was the landlord, Allards were the tenants, and the Allards were having that party where Taylor tripped and fell into the fire. And in that situation where Allen ended up taking a portion of the liability because he was maintaining the property, including the cinder blocks that were the surround the fire pit, he was found one-third liable, as well as Mr. Allard and Mrs. Allard. And in that case, if they didn't have insurance, his insurance would take the full hit and then try to get the money back, the extra two-thirds that they shouldn't really needed to have had to pay, but for the Allards not having insurance or deep pockets. Now, I don't know if that was the situation. The case doesn't actually say that, so I'm just making that part up hypothetically. But we had talked last week about the concept of joint liability, where whoever's got the deep pockets is going to be the one that's going to have to pay out the money. So if the landlord has the money, meaning has insurance, the insurance company takes the hit. And if the tenants have nothing, then after the insurance company's taken the hit, it's going to go back after the tenants until either the tenants pay up, go bankrupt, or pass away. The landlord or the insurance company will try to get its money back through a process called subrogation.
7: Okay.
8: Something else I wanted to mention. Now, these topics have come up in the Facebook groups, and there was an interesting discussion a couple weeks ago about and it was posted by a tenant who was saying that she wanted to put a trampoline up in the backyard, and the landlord was saying no way, that the landlord was concerned about liability. And a number of the tenants got involved saying, what's the big deal? It's just a trampoline. Let the kids have their fun. And I think what they're short-sighted with is realizing, yes, there's a significant risk to the landlord here, and the landlord should not be forced into having to accept a risk the landlord doesn't want to want to have to take. Is it reasonable just to install a trampoline and figure, well, that's no big deal. The landlord has no potential concerns here. There's no risk to the landlord. As we saw from the Taylor versus Allen case talked about a minute ago, just having a fire, having a number of people standing around a fire pit, having a few drinks became a problem. What kind of problems can come from a trampoline that's 4 feet off the ground that people jump on, maybe fall off the side and land on their neck? I don't know. Would that be a potential problem?
7: Yes, absolutely. It's a potential problem.
8: I'm not going to go any further with that, because if somebody can't see the problem with that concern, that I don't think any belaboring of the story or concept is going to help them anyway. But here's another one, and there's actual cases that have happened with this, is children climbing trees. Now, when we tend to think about children climbing trees, and let's imagine for the moment that this is a tree that's on the premises. So the landlord, it's essentially the landlord's tree. And the tenant wants to have and is fine and comfortable allowing his or her child to climb a tree. Hey, it's things that maybe we all did it back in the day, and invites some of the neighborhood children over, and they're all climbing the tree having fun. You get two or three kids on a branch, and even if the branch doesn't snap, and here's the kicker with this one, the branch is going to lower because of the weight of all the kids. And there's actually a case where the branch lowered and came in contact with the hydro line.
7: Ooh. And at that
8: point, when the child had the electricity run through their body. And of course, you either go limp or go stiff, but certainly not hanging onto the tree. The child then fell out of the tree and then suffered a serious injury. So not only was electrocuted, but also suffered a fall. And in that sort of a case, could the landlord, knowing that there was children living on the premises, that there's children also in the neighborhood, would the landlord have a duty of care owed to ensure that the trees on the premises are being maintained in such a way that if children climb them, cause the branches to bend down due to the weight of the children, that those branches are going to be free of touching hydro lines? Or could the landlord even forbid climbing of trees? Maybe, maybe not, but certainly should be maintaining the trees in accordance to Section 20 of the Residential Tenancies Act, as well as Section 3 of the Occupiers Liability Act. And those were part of the concerns in that particular case. So to go back to this entire, the beginning of this entire series, it's about maintenance, and maintenance beyond just thinking about what maintenance you have to perform for the tenant. It's the maintenance beyond the tenant, because it's not just the Residential Tenancies Act. The Occupiers Liability Act is at play here too as well. And how many tenants do you have? Two. What's the population of Ontario? 10 million. And that, so the Occupiers Liability Act actually affects many more people than just the Residential Tenancies Act. Again, you're going to have a lot more people living in the province of Ontario than are living in your rental property.
7: That's right. Wow. See how many potholes we as landlords need to understand and be able to maneuver around them for our sake. Now, most of the time, nothing's going to happen, but when it happens, it could cost you millions of dollars, in damages. Because when people get hurt or get angry, they're going to go after you for the money. And where they're going to go after the poor landlord.
8: Sorry, what was that?
7: It's scary. This whole thing, being a landlord, is a scary business now with all that's going on.
8: And even for the smaller incidents, just before we started the show, we were talking about Section 61 of the Family Law Act. And when people think of the Family Law Act, they immediately start to think about, separation and divorce. But Section 61 of the Family Law Act is actually quite interesting. What it says is that when there's an injured person, certain family members can also sue because of the inconvenience and so forth that the family members have suffered. So imagine... a missus of the house, she slips and falls on a property, might be a neighboring property that is tenanted, and the landlord ends up being sued as part of the lawsuit. Not only is the landlord going to be sued by the missus who's actually suffered the injury, but the children who now have to step up and contribute and perform more chores in the household, the husband who's now having to do the same with more chores, drive his wife to physiotherapy because she can't drive herself in the car. And in the legal community, we often get quite a entertaining kick out of this. You'll often see a spouse suing for what they'll find a correct way of wording, marital favors, which basically says because the spouse has been injured, I'm not getting sex anymore. And people will sue for that, and it is actually quite normal, and the law allows it. And that's if that sort of injury happens to your spouse, your spouse can't participate. Yeah, you can bring a lawsuit for that.
7: At least we have a little bit of humor now, Scott. We'll see. What I'm thinking, and I'm inviting all my Facebook groups, like Canadian Real Estate Investors Association, the Niagara Landlords Association, Ontario Landlords Association, and the Canadian Landlords Association. Please, when I post these videos on there, and if you have any questions for Scott, please tag him and he'll go in there and he'll answer, because I can't answer. I have nothing to do with the law. I've never studied it. I know what I need to know for myself, and I'm always learning. Like, this is why I love this show. And that's why I keep having Scott coming on, because he's educating all of us to understand what's going on with the law and to be able to speak from an educated position you know, as an investor. So please go on there and do tag Scott, and he'll go in there and he can answer far better than I can. And I know we had a really good discussion last week, so I'm hoping we'll have another really good discussion where you can straighten people out. Maybe we'll straighten them with what kind of insurance they should be getting first of all, right? As simple as that.
8: Well, we can get there. If I could just add, though, it's actually the services and the information that I provide is only for paralegals and lawyers. So if somebody does have a direct specific question for me, they would have to have their lawyer, their paralegal contact me, and I can then provide the answers through that representative. I will participate in generic discussions within the
7: group. Of course, it's all generic. I mean, whatever we say is our opinion. You need to go, if you have a lawsuit coming or whatever else, you go to a lawyer or you go to paralegal. Lawsuits, I think you have to go to a lawyer anyways. But I mean, you go to the right people. Really, Facebook pages are just to educate you a little bit. But nobody's going to take responsibility for giving you advice because they don't really know what the whole truth here is, right? Because there's so many sides to it. So it's all, you know, it's all in fun. You're becoming educated. Then you can go to your lawyer. You can go to your paralegal and say, you know what? What do you think about this? I mean, I heard about this. Is this true? It isn't true. Can you help me with it? That's what my groups are all about. And you listen at your own risk and you make your own decisions. So no one is going to point their finger at you or me, because all we're trying to do here is help. And that's all we can do.
8: Yeah. Being informed, that's what it's all about.
7: Yes, it is. Yes, it is. I think you're going to talk to us about the small claims court. Can you explain to us something very interesting about that?
8: Yeah, so this comes up from time to time. In fact, I've had a couple of judges actually use the articles that I have written in court decisions. Mm-hmm. So it's one of those, pats on my own back with this. But yeah. There's a lot of misunderstanding out there with lawyers and paralegals and, of course, others as well, as to what the limit of the small claims court mm-hmm. is. So as we were talking a minute ago, family members and so forth can sue, and you start to add up multiple plaintiffs within a case, and it can very quickly exceed the apparent or what appears to be the $35,000 limit of the small claims court. And people need to be reminded of that. It's not a $35,000 limit to the entire lawsuit. It's $35,000 per plaintiff. So there's been, many cases where, say, a husband and wife in a dispute where they own the home and they're needing to sue somebody, and both the Mr. and Mrs. are on title of the property. Well, they could actually bring a single lawsuit for $70,000. They're both on title. They're joint owners of the house. And if there's been some sort of damage to the house, let's say a contractor really messed up a renovation quite badly, they can sue for $35,000 each. And that case is still happening in the small claims court. When I was still practicing as a paralegal, the limit was only $25,000 then instead of $35,000. But I did bring a claim that had six plaintiffs, all at the $25,000. So the defendant in that case was facing a $150,000 lawsuit in the small claims court. And, of course, he was screaming bloody murder about that and didn't feel that it was appropriate until the judge reminded him that, yes, the limit's $25,000 per plaintiff, which, of course, now is $35,000 on a plaintiff basis.
7: Yeah. Wow. So did you want to we'll just close off this section? And, of course, Scott's going to be returning next week.

0: Answer. Consult the experts, talk to your lawyer or paralegal. Yes, you'll be somewhat informed by the information that you've gathered off those Facebook groups, but those groups, it doesn't go deep enough. Usually somebody provides just a general outline, and there's four or five extra questions that a professional will know to ask to make sure that they've narrowed down the legal issue and what the proper answer would be. And things can turn on a dime very quickly with just one extra piece of information.
1: Yeah, it does. And it does. That's why you have to know the law, or at least understand a little bit about it, right? Because I'm not going to become a lawyer. I don't want to become a lawyer. I didn't do all that reading, Scott. I could not even do the work of a paralegal. It's too much reading. I don't want to do that. I really enjoy what I'm doing here, okay? So, we were discussing today about the potential liability that you can suffer from your tenant's actions on your property, not only to themselves, but to someone else who's coming on the property. So, by all means, do seek legal advice. We aren't. I'm not a lawyer. He's not a lawyer. He's a legal mentor, but is a legal mentor from Toronto, Ontario. But we are just trying to educate you a little bit more about your liabilities and responsibilities when you own a piece of property. So I want to thank you very much, Scott, for being with us. And please, this will be all shared on all my Facebook page group pages. And also, please go on YouTube at the Real Estate Media News Network. You have my little logo up there. Please like, share and comment and share all that information with other people. I have all these wonderful experts that I have that are giving of their time voluntarily just to educate us all. So, Scott, we'll see you next week. And you, in the meantime, take care, okay? And everyone else, take care. Have a great day. Bye bye now. And it's Maria Recruit, All Things Real Estate Job. Bye bye.
2: Number two.

0: Welcome aboard Via Rail. Please sit. Welcome aboard Via Rail. Please sit and enjoy. Please sit and stretch. Steep. Flip. Or that. And enjoy. Via Rail. Love the way.
1: From CBC News, The World This Hour, I'm Kaz Boivin. Venezuelan officials say more than 1,400 people have been confirmed dead after back-to-back earthquakes this week. They say almost 70,000 people are missing. International search teams are joining local rescuers trying to reach trapped survivors who could be running out of time. Corey Weddle has the latest.
2: 15-year-old Camila Medina cries out to rescuers from beneath the rubble. She beats on a wall to help them locate her. Teams from around the world are searching for people trapped in the rubble of collapsed buildings after Venezuela's twin earthquakes. The critical 72-hour rescue period ends at 6 p.m. local time today. After that, the chances of finding people alive drop sharply. An El Salvadoran team eventually pulled Medina free. She formed a heart with her hands as rescuers carried her to an ambulance. But thousands of other family members are still waiting for news of their loved ones. For CBC News, Cody Weddle in Bogota.
1: A magnitude 5.9 quake has rattled parts of Afghanistan and Pakistan. Local geological monitors say the epicenter was in the Afghan Hindu Kush region. There were no immediate reports of damage or injuries, but the flow of information from Afghanistan has slowed since the Taliban took over almost 5 years ago. Tit-for-tat strikes between the U.S. and Iran are threatening to nullify their shaky commitment toward negotiating a permanent peace deal. Julia Chapman is tracking developments for us from London.
3: Iran had vowed to retaliate after the U.S. attacked its missile and drone storage sites, as well as coastal radar facilities. Iran's foreign ministry said the country struck some U.S.-linked targets this morning. Washington hasn't confirmed that. But Bahrain says that it was subject to an Iranian drone strike. It didn't specify where or go into any detail about the extent of the damage. The U.S. does have bases in Bahrain, one of them being the only American naval base in the Middle East. British maritime monitors are also reporting today that an unknown projectile hit a tanker in the Strait of Hormuz, although no major damage has been reported. Now, Washington strikes were in turn retaliation for an Iranian drone attack on a cargo ship earlier this week. Tehran had accused the Singapore-flagged vessel of using an unauthorized route through the Strait of Hormuz. Julia Chapman, CBC News, London.
1: Hezbollah is rejecting a framework agreement between Israel and Lebanon that was signed yesterday. The group's leader, Naim Qassem, calls it a humiliation and a surrender of Lebanese sovereignty. He says Hezbollah will continue its armed resistance against Israel. At the same time, Israel reportedly carried out a drone strike in southern Lebanon today after signing that deal. 1,100 residents of Fort Simpson, Northwest Territories, are being asked to get ready to leave on a moment's notice. An evacuation alert has been issued due to a wildfire burning out of control 9 kilometers from the local airport. Multiple aircraft are currently working to contain the flames. A Regina mosque says it's temporarily pausing its broadcast of the Muslim call to prayer, or Adhan, 1 week after it began because of complaints and threats. The Regina City Jamia Masjid set up speakers on its roof to play the call at noon on Fridays after getting a noise permit from police. But the first broadcast prompted anger online, including from some who said they would remove the speakers themselves. Mosque director M. Ansisur Rahman says he hopes the situation leads to conversations with the community.
4: We need to discuss, meet and greet, right? We encourage also, like, the door is open, right? Anytime anybody, they want to come, you know, and meet and greet and talk, right? So we can find out what exactly is the problem. What do we need to do to resolve this problem?
1: Rahman says he plans to reach out to local businesses and organizations to get their input, and Regina police say they take the reports of threats made against the mosque seriously. That's your World This Hour. For CBC News, I'm Kaz Boivin.
5: Yeah. Hi, everyone. It's Maria Recruit here, and we're going to talk about how to evict a tenant from your home using an N7 and an L9. And we'll see if that's really true, because Landlord Tenant Board is telling some of my members that that's the way you're going to be able to get them to pay. And also if you wanted to evict them at that time. So I'm asking Howard Travages, who's a paralegal, and he's been on my show, and we're doing a number of shows together. And I welcome you back, Howard. This is very serious times we're living in right now, isn't it?
6: It is. So actually, you were talking about the N7 and L9, but you also, I forgot to remind you, you wanted to talk about the N5.
5: Yes.
6: So we'll talk about the N5 initially, and then we'll get into the N7.
5: Okay. So we need to know just the proper sequence of things too, you know, because, and the only reason I brought this in with the N7 and N9 is because someone approached me about that and told me that that's good. They had good news and they think their problems are going to be resolved. So I need you to help us out here if that's true or not and how to resolve it. This is Maria Recruit from All Things Real Estate. And you know what? I get so excited about all of this, talking about what's going on. And I'm trying to help my members, Howard. You know, this is June the 17th, 2020. We still are in full COVID-19, was just starting to come through the different phases. The Landlord Tenant Board is still not open. No. And the government just said they were just going to continue for another 2 months giving people $2,000.
6: Right.
5: And unfortunately, we're not seeing that $2,000 by the federal government going towards the landlords. And that's my concern. That's what he's doing it for. That's why Prime Minister Trudeau is doing this, to help everyone around. But the people that need help aren't seeing the money from the tenants.
6: Right.
5: So thank you for being my guest, Howard. So help us out here, because we're all just trying to find out what to do here.
6: Okay. So on our last show, we talked about the N4, which is in regards to arrears of rent. This time, initially, we're going to talk about the N5, which to me is, as far as a landlord, is the second most important notice to serve a tenant. So the N5 basically talks about damages, noise, harassment, those types of things. And there's a process in which to evict them. And the N5, in my personal opinion, is one of the hardest notices to fill out properly, because as noted, if it's not filled out properly, you get all the way to the Landlord and Tenant Board and it's like, oh, sorry. And then it's very confusing, even though the Landlord and Tenant Board provides you instructions, or provides the landlord instructions on how to fill this stuff out. It is really, really confusing. Even as a legal professional, if I didn't do this every day, it's very confusing, because it's like first N5, second N5. Did they void the first N5? It's kind of like, you know, the Abbott and Costello, who's on first.
5: Yes. Because
6: it's true. But it's true. It's so confusing.
5: Yes.
6: And if it's not done right, the things are not checked out properly or filled in properly or served properly, you're just wasting your time and a piece of paper. So,
5: yeah.
6: And I'm sorry I don't have it up on the screen. Hopefully by the next time we speak, I'll...
5: Sure, absolutely. Not a problem.
6: Here's the form. This is the N5, and you can find this on the Landlord and Tenant website. And the sections basically are where the tenant's name and the landlord's name, address, termination date. We'll talk about those three sections first. So... Mm-hmm. Again, I'll refer to our last time we spoke, if the same people who were on here saw our N4 little discussion. Same idea in regards to the tenants' names. So those are the people that signed the lease, not everybody who lives there, and they're not the occupants. It's the people that the tenants' names on your lease and who signed it. So if one person signed it, only one name appears there. If two people signed it, three, four, how many are there? And of course, a person, in order to be a tenant, has to be over the age of 18. They can't be a minor, unless there are certain circumstances, but we won't get into that. Like if it's paid by, you know, the government. So, so the tenant's name, so it'd be Bob Smith, comma, Mary Smith, comma, Frank, whatever their last name is. All their names are filled in there. And each one of these people is served a copy of this notice. It doesn't mean the notice changes, but each one must be served a copy of it. In regards to the landlord section, is the landlord a corporation? Is the landlord a few people? Is it Maria by yourself? Or is it, you know, you with a few other people? So if it's a corporation, it's the name of the corporation that appears there, you know, an Ontario corporation or a federal corporation, however it may be. And again, same thing with landlords. If it's more than one landlord, it's Maria, your last name, comma, Frank, last name, comma, to all the people included there. The landlord only has to keep one copy unless each one of the landlords wants a copy, but it's not necessary because you don't have to serve it to them. The termination date. And again, this is confusing. And if anybody needs to reach out to me at any point to kind of unconfuse this, which is difficult at times, you're more than welcome to do. So if it's the first and five notice you've served, that termination date has to be at least 20 days after it is served. So if today is the 1st of June, the minimum that date should be up there is the 21st of June. Don't get confused because it's like, people are like, oh my God, 20 days. In this circumstance, I tell them, make it 30 days.
5: Okay.
6: Make it 30 days. It really doesn't matter, but it has to be minimum 20. It doesn't mean anything because that termination date, by the time you get to the landlord and tenant board, if they're still there, it's going to be long past that date anyway. So it really is not relevant. But if you try to be chintzy and make it 19 days, well, then you're going to have a problem when it gets to the board.
5: So if you put the wrong date by one day, they're going to throw it out? Is that what you're telling us?
6: Absolutely.
5: Okay, that's really a good point, Howard. Thank you.
6: And you won't find out about it until you get to the board. So 3, 4, 5, 6 months from now, when you finally get to the board, it's like, oh, thank God I'm here. I'm going to get an eviction order. They're going to call you up. They're going to call you at the beginning of the hearing block, and they're going to say, Maria, please come up to the front. Well, your N5 notice is defective. I'm sorry, but you're going to have to start all over. And at that point, you're not going to be too happy. So that's what I'm saying. Don't make it 20 days. Make it 30 days. Make it 40 days. It really doesn't matter. As long as you have more than the 20. And if you services via mail, like regular mail, not registered mail. And I don't know if I stressed this the last time. Don't send things registered mail.
5: That's right. You said that. You did say that last time. That, thank you for letting us know about that, because they can save some money, right? It's useless, wasting money. As it is, people are staying longer than they should, not paying you. Now you're going to waste money on a registered letter.
6: Not even saving money, but if they don't sign for it, it's not considered served.
5: Yeah, so exactly.
6: So if you send it via mail, well, you have to add out an extra 5 days. So that's why I say make it 30 days. It really doesn't matter. So you've covered the 5 days for mailing. So the first section in there, I'll show you the first section here, and then I'll read it to you, and I apologize. So what is the reason? Your behavior of someone visiting or living with you has substantially interfered with another tenant's of mine, reasonable enjoyment, or lawful rights. So what does that mean? So, if it's a multi-unit building, so somebody lives upstairs, somebody lives downstairs, as an example, a house. The people downstairs are playing loud music. The people upstairs are complaining. Well, they're interfering with their reasonable enjoyment. You check off that section. But another important thing that you have to check off, because if it's your first N5, and I apologize, is this little thing here that talks about you have 7 days in which to void that. And I'm going to explain how that works. So that works for any of the different parts. It talks about with damages, which we'll get into, et cetera. It means over the next 7 days, if they've corrected their behavior, this notice goes away. So over the next 7 days, if you get something from the tenant upstairs that says, oh, these people downstairs, they sent you an email or a text or whatever, they're making lots of noise, you can serve an N5 to the people downstairs and say they have 7 days. But it's 7 days from after you serve it. Okay, so not 7 days. Let's say you filled out the form today and you didn't serve it for a day or two. Well, it's from the day that you serve it. So in that 7 days, if you're good little boys and girls, that goes away. So that's not a bad thing, and it's not a good thing. And I explain, it's a good thing because you can expedite it to the board if they've redone something, like as far as noise again, over the next 7 days.
5: Yeah.
6: Okay. Then you can expedite it to an L2 application, et cetera. We won't get into that right now, but that would be the next step to file with the board. If they do void it in that 7-day period, not such a bad thing, because if they do something else over the next 6 months, if it's their second N5 in the next 6 months, then it could be anything. So it actually broadens the field. So if you only have on their your first N5 that they've made noise, that means they have to make noise in the next 7 days. But if they do something else, like they damage the property, etc., well, you're gonna have to serve them another first and five for the damages. So it's confusing. So they have to do the same thing twice over the 7 days. If they do damage the unit after the 7 days, or they were smoking in the unit, or they were doing something substantially interfering with the other party, then you serve the second and five, and there's no void period on that one. And the termination date on that one, to make it confusing again, is not 20 days, it's 14 days. So like I said, make it easier on yourself. What it is, make it 30 days.
5: Yeah.
6: You're like, oh my God, it's 40. It really doesn't matter. As long as it's the 14 days, because like I said, by the time you get to the board, the termination date means nothing. It really means nothing. Just don't short yourself. Mm-hmm. So that's on that one. But you have to check off on that one a little. I'm sorry, again, I'm not
5: too clear.
6: It's the second one down. I can apply to the board immediately to evict you because it's your second and five. Not, you don't, there's no void period.
5: Mm-hmm.
6: Next section down, reason two, and I'll read it to you.
5: Mm-hmm. Sure.
6: If someone visiting or living with you has willfully or negligently damaged the rental unit or the residential complex. Well, how do you find out about that?
5: Mm-hmm.
6: It's not you have suspicions they damaged the property. You know, they banged in the wall, they destroyed the carpet, the flooring, etc. Well, you have to inspect the unit. How do you do that? Well, yeah. I have to fill out a notice for inspection, or your property manager, somebody like that. And it has to be at least 24 hours in advance. It has to be in writing. Mm-hmm. And I'm going to note this, and I know a lot of this that I'm telling you is confusing. That's why I always say, reach out to me. So what does the notice of entry have to put on it? Exactly what the entry is for, you know, for inspection purposes. You should also put on there, I know it's on the kind of template ones that are there, I will be taking pictures during my visit.
5: Mm-hmm.
6: It warns them, and you are allowed to take pictures. So if you're suspecting damages, or just, you know, your bi-yearly inspection that you go there and check out the unit 24 hours in advance, this is the only notice that you can actually serve in a unique way. What's the unique way? You go to the unit, they're not there. You can actually tape a copy of the notice onto the door of the rental unit. And I always suggest, and which I always suggest in all my sessions, bring your phone with you, take a picture of it. Because if they tear it down, they say, I never got noticed. It came the next day. Well, I'm sorry, it's on my phone and I can't manipulate Apple. So it's there. You have proof of it. But go into detail. I'm inspecting my bi-yearly inspection, my bi-monthly, how often you inspect the unit, or my yearly inspection. And you really stress the point about taking pictures, because it gives them warning you're going to be coming there the next day with a camera, even if it's on your phone and on the phone, fine. And gives them the opportunity in that 24 hours in which, or it's 40, a minimum 24, but you can make it 48 or 72 or whatever, and give a 2-hour time frame. So I will be there tomorrow, put the date, between 2 and 4 p.m.
5: Mm-hmm.
6: If they are not there, you have a key to the rental unit, you are allowed to walk in. So if, God forbid, they call the cops on you, you say, sorry, here's a copy of the notice. They knew I was coming. I mean, hopefully it doesn't get to the point of the cops, but at least you have proof of it. So if there's damages, and what do I mean by damages? Like I said, smashes in the wall, anything, but you have to take good pictures of it, because that'll go to the next step, which I'll get into in a second. So you go in there, you take as many pictures, because thank God we live in the world we do, not the old days.
5: Yes.
6: You and I remember taking a camera and having 24 on the roll. And it's like, oh, no. I hope it took it.
5: Oh, God. And absolutely.
6: And then you go to the drugstore to get it developed, and you're waiting a month for it to come back.
5: Yeah. Exactly.
6: Now, everything's instantaneous. And I say, take as many pictures as possible. The only thing you can't take pictures of is their personal things. So you can't go into the cupboard. You can't go into the drawers. But you can take pictures of everything. And I suggest take it of everything. And don't take pictures like you're a landlord. Take pictures like you're a home inspector. Like you don't want the place. Take it of the ceiling, of the walls, of the molding, everything. And if you find something, take pictures, because next step would be, unless you're a contractor, is a section that talks about what are the damages. How much is the damages? I estimated the cost to fix or repair is going to be $5,000. Well, you got, when it eventually gets to the landlord and tenant board, you've got to be able to prove where's the $5,000 comes from. Even though you may be a contractor, I wouldn't put in a figure there from what you think it might be. I would, and again, thank God for technology. You don't necessarily have to have people even attend the unit. You can just email them the pictures.
5: Good.
6: Get, before you get to the board, get at least two quotes, because the adjudicator may ask for two quotes. Like, how did you come up with this figure? Mm-hmm. And you say, during my inspection, I saw this, and here's the damages, here's the carpeting. And then they're going to ask you. So let's say, as an example, there's carpeting or flooring as part of your damages. Mm-hmm. Again, I'm sorry to fill up with so much information, but it's important to know. So if the carpeting was just laid 2 weeks before, or they were the only, they're the first tenants in the unit, well, they've damaged it. And
5: mm-hmm. Yeah.
6: And let me back up a bit. So when they move in, when these, every tenant moves in, what I suggest people do is do an inspection report with the tenant, walk through and take pictures, because you might need pictures now when the damages, because a lot of adjudicators will say, okay, so how do I know what the unit looked like when they moved in? How do I know it wasn't damaged at that point? And you can argue till you're blue in the face, well, why would they move into a damaged unit? But you have to prove it, because it's up to you to prove it. So you have like before and after pictures. And going back to the quote, so get the two quotes on that estimate, put 5,137 or whatever the amount that you got from at least one contractor at that point. Then this is served on that same idea. The limitation periods are the same, or the termination dates are the same thing, the 20 days or the 14 days, but make it 30. Make it remember in your head, make it 30. So
5: make it 30. Just don't even think about it. That way you're not in such a rush, right? Yeah.
6: Exactly. Yeah. And you make sure that you don't make a mistake. So,
5: okay, but I'm going to stop you right now. Okay. So when you serve the N5, right? We're talking about entry. So right. You have to give them a notice 24 hours or 48 right. or 72. Right. Okay. So and when you put it, you can put it on their door, take a photograph, and then you are allowed to enter. But suppose they don't want you to enter, which is what's going on now with the COVID-19. Right. What is the protocol for that then, Howard?
6: Well, and it's funny, this came up today actually in a conversation with one of my clients. So there's real no set law. I mean, there's so much suspicion out there, what it might be, what it should be, whatever. But, you know, if somebody says and they're suspicious about you may have COVID, or your contractor may have COVID, or they may have COVID. Mm-hmm. Well, if they have COVID, I definitely wouldn't go in anyways.
5: No.
6: And you know what? You're going to have to work with them at this point. You know, as we know, we're going into stage two in most areas of Ontario, and hopefully stage three soon after, where everything's lifted, the restrictions are lifted. Mm-hmm. Work with them. Unless they specifically say it's an emergency, like they need you to come in, you know, because they say, oh, the roof is caved in because the mm-hmm. Then it's an emergency. You have to go in. If they're, you know, really particular and say, what, I don't feel comfortable you coming in, I would wait. I mean, yeah. It's yes. sad.
5: I would too.
6: Yeah, because it may come back to haunt you.
5: Yes.
6: Because you're going to get all the way to the board, and the adjudicator is going to say, because they could be recording you. I mean, mm-hmm.
5: they're
6: going to record you. It's going to get to the board, and the adjudicator is going to say, well, apparently the tenant told you that they didn't feel comfortable you coming in, and so we're going to toss this.
5: Mm-hmm. Yeah.
6: Because you didn't do it properly. You didn't respect their, normally, under normal circumstances, and these aren't normal times, like mm-hmm. we said. Normally, you can go in. But in these times, the COVID times, if they're kind of worried about it, don't go in. Just wait.
5: Yeah.
6: I mean, that's all. But I'm talking about normal times. I mean,
5: yes. These are not normal times. These are very difficult times for all the small landlords, Howard. And, you know, and I don't see an end to this either. Even when the board starts up, whenever they start up, what kind of a backlog are they going to have? What are they going to do, you know? And you don't know, and I don't know. And the poor landlord, like you had someone that had come to you that it's 8 months in arrears, and now the poor woman is waiting to go to the London Tenant Board.
6: It's, you know what, part of it's the landlord and tenant board, but mm-hmm. a big part of it is the province, because the province mm-hmm. has restricted the eviction. So
5: yes,
6: they're not doing anything. I mean, they're doing some things at this point. I apologize. They're doing things that have nothing to do with eviction. Like they'll deal with tenant applications if possible, but it's few and far between. It's not happening that often. And the information I've been hearing about is it's going to be a while longer until we go back to hearings. And even when it goes back, it's going to be on a limited basis because of the social distancing. So
5: yes.
6: to figure out ways to get rid of this backlog, whether it's telephone or et cetera. But in the meantime, still serve these notices, still take care of
5: them. Absolutely. Do your due diligence, right, as a proper business person. Absolutely. Okay, you're on again.
6: Page two, and it's good to ask questions. Page two. Yes. If you see here, there's three little things and talk about the incidents, what happened. So that's like the harassment, et cetera. Or you also have to put in here for the inspections, date, time, et cetera. What I always suggest is don't fill in this area here. Put in the middle section, please see attached Schedule A. Because as we know on all government forms, there's limited space to put the information in there. And if you've got a lot to say, just put it on a separate page. Because you can attach, it says it on there, but people don't know that. They don't see it. You can make it one page, two page, three page. Because if they're real troublemakers and there's been 10 incidents of noise, fires outside, smoking, or whatever, you have to list each incident. And this is really, really, really important information. And I really stress this is so, so important. Because there was a case that came, it's called divisional court case, is called Ball versus Metro Capital. You don't really need to memorize this, but this is where it came about. So that talks about the details because a company tried to evict somebody and in their notice, there wasn't enough details. What does that mean? So Maria, you're the tenant. I serve you a notice that says there was noise on July 12th, 2020. When was the noise? Yeah. What kind of noise was it? On July 12th, I was, you know, I went to a picnic that day. Hopefully there was 6 feet between you and other people. So the thing is, you were out. So it'll get thrown out. And it's really, so what do they mean by dates, times, and details? So date, July 12th, 2020. Time. It doesn't mean I heard the noise. I smelled smoke at 1:23 p.m. Is you could say between 1 and 2 p.m. That's why, obviously, if there's other people involved, other tenants, say to them, look, you're complaining to me about the noise or the smoking from the other tenant. What I need from you is I need details. So the old days, you know, when we were kids, they don't have it now because we have phones and technology and everything. Dear diary, write a diary, keep notes, keep a notepad. You know, this happened on this date, this happened on this date, and write down the dates and times and what happened. It doesn't have to be a novel form, exactly what happened. You know, July 12, 2020, between 1 and 3 p.m., loud noises and banging, screaming and yelling. There was profanity used. I mean, if you hear something and they use the F word or whatever, do you have to use it? You can if you want. You don't necessarily need it in there. And just this was by the tenant upstairs heard this or in unit 2 or unit 3 or whatever. Those details are really important to put in there. So if there's a bunch of incidents and the way it's listed is the most recent first and then go back. And obviously the more you have in there, the stronger your case. It's not like a one-off incident because when it comes to the board, they can say to the adjudicator, well, you know, and again, I'm just saying this in general terms, not in bad terms, not a prejudice, whatever. They could say, you know what? I was intoxicated at the time. I'm really sorry for my behavior, or I'm on medication. I was off medication at that point. So I apologize, or in between meds, because it happens all the time. So if it's one incident, it will get tossed. So the more, et cetera, the better. Yeah. Same thing with your damages. Same area that you fill in. You talked about July 12, 2020. Let's make it July 11th, 2020. Put in on the door a notice to entry for inspection for this time. Next day, July 12, 2020, between 1 and 3 p.m., did an inspection. I did an inspection because it was the landlord, but if it's a property manager, they put the names there and, you know, who, you know, went with contractor or whoever you might have gone with, and you put it in there. What are the details? Found the following damages. And you got to be descriptive in the damages, and that's why when it gets also back to your quotation from your contractor, whoever did it, that they got to be really detailed. So if it's one contractor that does the carpeting, the walls, the painting and everything else, they got to be really specific in their quotation that this much, you know, not like a general amount, it's going to cost me $5,600 to fix everything. Well, how much is it going to cost to do the painting? What's your labor involved? All these things. Because again, they will ask you at the board, and if it's not enough detail,
5: break it down, break it down, break down the expenses. Okay.
6: Yeah. It's very, so same idea, but do the same thing. Please see attached schedule. And you don't have to say it in those specific terms. Please see attached two pages is fine too, but it's a document or another document because you'll never be able to fill it into that area. So
5: page. Good point. Good point, Howard.
6: Page three, signing the document. Mm-hmm. Who signs it? Either the landlord or the representative. Now, who's the landlord? Maria, you're the landlord. You signed it. You fill it out, your name, address, well, not name, your full name, first name, last name, phone number. You sign it in ink, not the computer, in ink, and the date that you today's date. And so, you know, serve it today, tomorrow, whatever. That's fine. Representative. Who's the representative? Me. I could fill it out for you. I can mail it for you because, you know, I'm meticulous in my details. And sometimes I say that the landlord, look, if you're not feeling comfortable that you're going to fill this out properly, let me do it for you because I know the details that they're looking for. I know what shouldn't be tossed at the landlord. But, and it's sorry to think in that context what might be tossed at the board. But the thing is, if you don't think in that respect, that, oh, it's going to be fine. It's going to be wonderful. It's going to be beautiful. No, you got to be paranoid about everything that it's going to be tossed. So if you don't, it's better to put in more detail than not enough.
5: Yeah, so I agree.
6: Really, really important. So when you apply to the board, they're going to ask you all these things. You know, did they void the first N5? And you'll see as you fill in the L2 application, and you can do it online, you can e-file it, but they're going to ask you to, if it was two N5s, you have to upload the two N5s, you have to upload the certificate of service. And one thing I did today, I remembered that I didn't bring last week, and I apologize, but I'm going to do it today and I'm going to go over it, is the certificate of service. This is another really important document. Mm-hmm. On the top right-hand corner, that is the file number. That's not really relevant at this point because you wouldn't have a file number with the board. The only time that you would fill that in is like after you filed the application with the board and you didn't send them a certificate of service and they gave you a file number. And it's like, oh my God, I forgot to do the certificate of service. Don't worry. You can fill it out up to the time that the hearing starts. So okay.
5: That's a good point.
6: Okay. You're okay with that because a lot of people forget. I mean, it's no, and don't worry, the adjudicator will remind you because without it, it doesn't prove. The only thing that you may have a problem with this certificate of service at the bottom is who signs it. So certificate of service is like, you know, Maria, you're not even connected in any way to this. You know, you're a friend of mine and you happen to live in the neighborhood and this N5. And I say, you know what? Would you be able to drop it off at the unit or would you be able to mail it for me? I'm out of the country. Mm-hmm. Or here's the information. So you would be the one filling it out and signing it. That would be like a representative of the landlord, like doing the landlord a favor. You're allowed to serve the document.
5: Mm-hmm. Okay.
6: You can't fill it out, but you can serve it. So, and it you'll see at the bottom that it talks about that. But last week we talked about this too. That there's only certain ways that you can serve a document. So
5: exactly.
6: So I'm going to say I was the one who did it. So you fill out the full address. And that's really important. And especially on the form also, the N5, that the unit number is really important because unless they own or rent the entire house or unit, they're going to be basement, main floor, or apartment 101, or room A, room B, room C, which we went over last week. It's really important to have those unit numbers

0: which they kind of describe it. They don't tell you exactly how to do it, but surprise is who you served it to. So if there's more than one tenant, if there's one tenant, you insert their name there or who you served it to. Now, who can you serve it to at a rental unit? So let's say knock on the door and, you know, Bob Smith is one who rents, but some other person is there. You have no idea. Could be a friend visiting or staying over, and say, who are you? Well, I'm Bob's friend. I happen to be here. Bob's out right now. He's shopping or he's, you know, whatever. What's your name? You can serve it on any adult in the rental unit when you knock on the door and they're there. What's your name? I'm not telling you my name.
1: Yeah, that's typical. That'd be typical. Yeah.
0: So you can say friend of Bob Smith. And if they ask at the board, who is the person you gave it to, etc. Well, but then you have to, on another piece of paper, you're going to see the next line down. Let me read it here. More than one tenant. Who is a party in the same application on the same date in the same way? So who did you serve it to? Well, I served it to Bob Smith in care of his friend or whatever. But if there's more than one tenant, well, you have to check on this box here. So if it's Bob Smith and Mary Smith on a separate piece of paper, again, they don't tell you to do this. They kind of tell you, but they don't tell you to do this on the instructions. Well, on a separate piece of paper, you have to fill out Bob Smith, 123 Main Street, Toronto, Ontario, postal code. Number two, Mary Smith, 123 Main Street. On the back, attach it as a separate piece of paper to the certificate of service. And here's the different ways you can serve it. And these are the only ways you can serve it. Handing the document to the person. So if it was Bob there, you can serve both of them to Bob. And they should be in separate envelopes. To an authorized employee of the landlord. Again, that's very rare that it gets in there, but that's more for a tenant application. But we're only talking to landlords right now.
1: Yes. Yeah.
0: Handing the documents to an adult person in the tenant's rental unit. So that's the friend of, so the name there. Leaving the documents in the mailbox or a place where mail is normally delivered. This is confusing. Get confused about this, and I'm going to explain why. Because sometimes landlords have access to the mailbox because maybe get their mail delivered there. And let's say it's in a condo or in a community mailbox. No, you cannot put it in their mailbox. You can't just take your key, open the mailbox, put it in there. No, you have no right to put it in there. Mm-hmm. What they mean by mailbox is old style mailbox that's attached to the house. And again, as I noted in our last session, take a picture. Take a picture of the one envelope or two envelopes that are in the mailbox. So at least you know that you served to both parties. That's the other. So community mailbox, forget it. It's not going to happen.
1: Okay.
0: And don't, you can put it under the door of the rental unit. What does that mean? So if it's like an apartment or a house, the main door to the house, if you're able to get it under the sweep at the bottom, it's very rare now because usually those are pretty tight because of the weather.
1: Yes.
0: If you can't get it under there, don't try. Don't try. Sending the documents by courier. Don't send it by courier, even though you can. Like I said before, don't do it. Send the document to fax or fax number. You can't do that either, unless the only time you can do it that prior to you serving the document, the notice, that you know that they have a legal representative. That's the only time you can send it to a fax. You know, because some people have faxes in their house.
1: Right? Yeah.
0: You can't send it that way. I know some people say, well, I'll just email it to them. No, I'll just text it to them. No. I mean, a lot of times.
1: Howard, thank you so much for telling us this, because I'm sure a lot of members have had their cases thrown out because they didn't present it to the tenants the right way, right? I mean, that's such a silly thing to have happened. And that's why when I had problems, I went direct to the paralegal and let her figure it out. I didn't want to be bothered with any of that, what you're telling me now. I don't want to know about this, right? I just want it to be done properly. And therefore, I never had any of my cases thrown out, and I always won my cases because I used a paralegal like yourself to do everything for me, which is what we really need to do now. We just can't be doing this ourselves. I'm sorry. Go ahead, Howard.
0: No, so on the new Ontario lease became law April 30th, 2018, they do have a section in there that parties will accept

0: notices via email, even though it may say it on there. And I've seen stuff, unfortunately, get tossed, even though it says there, just mail it. Yeah. Save yourself the aggravation. It's another 5 days. It's no big deal.
1: That's right.
0: Four and five. Just mail it to them, because if that's the mailing address, it's considered served within 5 days. And as I noted the last time, as you're putting it in the mailbox, have your phone with you, take a picture of you putting it in the mailbox. And I do it all the time. I've got tons of pictures on my phone of me putting envelopes in the mailbox, you know, where you can see the name on the outside, and just mail it. And there's a section here. Again, you won't be able to read it, but it says sending it to the documents by mail or express post. Don't send it express post either. No. Send it by regular mail.
1: Yeah.
0: Last known address of the person. So you put in the address in that little section on the bottom. Most people should look this up on the landlord and tenant website anyways, so they know what the heck I'm talking about.
1: Yes.
0: And it, last thing it says, which a lot of people do and don't, please, a different method of service, provide details. What the heck does that mean?
1: Yeah, exactly. If they're going to throw it out anyways.
0: I sent it. My dog took it to your place and he dropped it off. My dog's here to testify. There's no other method. I mean, I don't even know why they have that section there, because it's going to get thrown out. Like, what is
1: confusing.
0: The point?
1: Confusing.
0: So same idea, and we just talked about this earlier. Who can serve it? Well, Maria, you can serve it for me, even though you may not be a related party, because you're doing me a favor. So your name there, you sign it and you date it. So the date. So the same as, and it's the same name at the top as the same name at the bottom. And I've seen this get right screwed up, because at the top it says the landlord's name, and at the bottom it says the name of the person who served it. Well, the good thing is, if you discover this after you've sent in the certificate of service to the board, or just before the hearing, well, not hopefully it's not just before the hearing if Maria is not at the hearing, but just before the hearing, it's like, oh my God, there's a mistake there. You can adjust it up to the time that the hearing starts. Mm-hmm. Notices, and I don't know if I mentioned this the last time, the notices you cannot change. Served, you cannot change them. It's not like, oh my God, my limitation period, I made a mistake, or the termination date, I'm just going to change it. You can't do that. Or I forgot to put one tenant in there. You can't do that. An application or a certificate of service, you can change up until the time of the hearing, but I don't suggest to do that because the certificate of service only goes to the board anyways. An application, which we won't get into today,
1: no.
0: Parties, blah, blah, blah, is too long an involved thing. So
1: yeah.
0: That's kind of like, it's really confusing in N5, even though I've given your members a lot of information on the N5. It's tons and tons of information. It's really confusing. First N5, second N5, void period, this period. How do I fill this out? Like I said, you can reach out to me. You can reach out to another legal professional that specializes in landlord-tenant. And I suggest you do that, because you know what? Don't try to save yourself a few bucks to try and do it yourself. If you feel confident you've done it before, please do it yourself. There's no problem. I always suggest to people, if you feel confident enough to do it, go ahead. If you've done it before, go ahead. But if you have never done this before, if you don't feel confident and you're kind of weary, like, you know, I didn't do it right, don't do it. Just have somebody take a peek at it. Even calling the landlord and tenant board, it's helpful, but it's not helpful, because if you don't get the right person on the phone, and the thing is, they can't see your documents. It's not like you should do FaceTime with somebody there. Mm-hmm. When the landlord and tenant offices are open, they're not open right now, but when they're open, before they used to check it more thoroughly. Now they kind of like glance at it, the people at the counter. But again, even if they glance at it and the person behind the counter says, yeah, it looks fine. When you go to the landlord and tenant board that day and the adjudicator says, well, it's not fine. Well, Maria at the counter said that it was fine. Well, I'm sorry.
1: That's the problem, Howard. This is the problem, is you're not getting proper information from the landlord and tenant board. You have to put up your legal that's doing it every single day, working hard at it. And we're not experts in it. Like, I'm as a landlord now, from 20 years ago when I started in 2000 till now, we have to become experts in so many things. And quite frankly, I don't want to waste the time to do that. My expertise in finding good properties, getting good tenants in there, and managing it. I don't want to have to handle the problem. People, let the paralegal take care of it, because it's a losing battle anyways. You know, are you wasting it? Don't get angry. What can you do, right? So have you finished with the N5? Because I just want to ask you something.
0: Go ahead.
1: Is that it? Okay. Thank you very much. Just a little bit, because we're not going to go into detail today, maybe next week.
0: Okay.
1: The N7 and N9, just in a couple sentences.
0: The L9.
1: Be using that, Howard.
0: Okay. So the N7, okay. The N7 looks like the N5, except it's a 7 and not a 5. The only thing with the N7, the good thing and the bad thing with the N7, the good thing about the N7 is there's no void period, so you don't have to go back. Oh, and let me back up a bit about what I was saying with the N5. So you have to go back after the 7 days to see if it's been corrected. If it hasn't been corrected, that's how you know. Like, I'm talking about damages. So you have to do another
1: inspection. Oh, you have to go back again?
0: Well, to know that they fixed it.
1: Okay.
0: Or the way that they could do it. So if it's $5,000 in damages, if all of a sudden they send you a check for $5,000 in that week to pay for it, that's fine. Or they fix it themselves. But hopefully not. So I apologize that I didn't neglect that. So
1: that's good.
0: On the N7, the problem with the N7, the N5, let's say the threshold is here. So in order for you to prove it, the N7, the threshold is up here. And I'm a short person, but it's above my head. Right? But I'm just saying, but so it's a higher threshold to prove it. So if you feel that, you know, to try and quicken it is to do an N7, it's not going to help, because the adjudicator, again, is going to expect more information from you. Again, there's things in there about damages, substantial interference. The only difference is if, Maria, this is your house. I'm sorry to keep on referring back to you.
1: That's okay. It doesn't matter.
0: It's your house. And you know what? As in a lot of circumstances, because real estate is really expensive now, that people can't afford the mortgage. So they say, you know what? I'm going to rent out my basement. Mm-hmm. And they have tenants downstairs. So if you and I live in the same building,
1: yes,
0: you can use the N7. So that's the other thing. And again, substantial interference. So what's the difference between interference and substantial interference? I usually tell people this way. So what's interference? I come to your house. I knock on the door. Maria, I want to come inside. And I did that like one time in a month. That's interference. As opposed to I come there every day for a week. That's substantial interference. That's being a pain in the butt, but that's substantial interference, or being a nudge, or however you want to call it, but that's substantial interference. But again, harder to prove. Harder to prove.
1: I've got a question, because we're not going to go into detail today because it's too long. Yeah. But what the Land and Tenant Board has told one of my members said, then because of financial difficulties, because this person who's living in her home in a small little apartment decides she doesn't want to pay rent and doesn't have to pay rent, so this is interfering because she doesn't have money. It's financial hardship. That's why they told her to do the N7.
0: No, it's not true. Because remember these three key words.
1: Okay.
0: Have it ingrained, like 30 days, like I said before. They don't care. And it's not like the adjudicators don't care, because please don't take this the wrong way, because I've encountered amazing people. I'm blessed this way. I have most people across Ontario. The adjudicators are amazing, and I wouldn't want to do their job, because especially now I wouldn't want to do their job. They're going to be like getting a lot of yelling and screaming when people come back to the board. But the thing is, it's a tough job. It's not an easy job. And it's like, because people say financial hardship. So they say, okay, so you're in the landlord business. So when you got into the landlord business, did you take a course, which you've talked about many times in your... Did you have enough money in the bank? Yeah, but the thing is, I can't pay my mortgage. And not like the adjudicator would say directly. I hope they don't say directly. I don't care. It's like, it's got nothing to do with them. It's not their problem. The thing is, you're in a financial hardship. It's really sad. But the thing is, you still have to go through the same process as everybody else. So the N5, N7 have nothing to do with financial hardship. The only thing to do with financial hardship is the N4, which you have to do. And then the other one is the L9, which I'll talk about really quickly. I'll talk about the L9. The L9 is, so people know or may know that the N4, when it's accelerated, the form that you fill out is an L1. Well, the quicker way to get the arrears part of it is in L9. The only thing is within L1 that you've served the N4 and there's the void period that you've gone to the L1, you have an eviction attached to it. The L9, which I pulled it off, it's a long form that you fill out that as long as they are in possession of the rental unit. So I'll use this as an example. You know, the tenants are leaving next week. They're already packing up, whatever, they're leaving next week. You don't have enough time to serve an N4 for the 14 or 19 days void period. You say, you know what? I still want to get my money and I still want it to be heard at the landlord and tenant board. So you know what? I'm going to fill out this L9. You can't do it e-file. You either have to fax it in or take it to a board office when they're open. So it's right now it's 190. It's going to go up July 1st a little bit more. So as opposed to 175, 190. But there's no eviction attached to it. You'll still get an order for the money as long as it's done properly. And well, I don't have everything on there. It's only the time. Same thing on an L1. You can only fill up to today's date. But let's say they said they're going to leave on July 1st and they didn't leave until July 7th. Well, the adjudicator, on the day of the hearing, you have to fill out this form. It's called an L1, L9 update sheet, which kind of gives a summary of what's happened. So, you know, June 17th up to the end of June, they owed you $3,000. Well, they didn't leave on June the 30th. They left on July 7th. So you will get up until the time that the tenancy was terminated or they vacated the unit, you're going to get paid or an order for that amount of money up until the date. So don't worry about calculating the 7 days. The landlord board does that on the but they kind of calculate that minus last month's rent deposit. And again, I'm not going to get into the mathematics of it, but that form should only be used just for arrears only. Or you know what? You don't want to evict the tenant. You just want to get an order to collect the money, which I don't understand how sometimes that works anyways, because what are you going to do? You're going to have an order for the money, but you're not, what are you going to do? Send it to collections if they don't pay or there's going to be an order?
1: But it's living in your home. This is the problem. This woman is being blackmailed by this person who says, I'll sign your paperwork if you sign a lease for me to stay here for a year. And that for me is blackmail. I would never do that.
0: So
1: they do it once, shame on me. In a sec, they do it once, they don't pay me, shame on me. They do it twice, shame on them, shame on me. If I let that happen. Yeah.
0: Absolutely. So, and there's a lot of other forms that are confusing because there's an L9, there's an N9, there's an N11. And again, these are other forms we can talk about on another day.
1: We will.
0: But the ones that we've talked about in the past couple of weeks is the N4, which is the most important because of arrears. But the N5 in regards to damages, noise, you know, harassment, etc. Same idea. And just to kind of touch on this bit, people say, you know, I was harassed by the tenant. They sent me a bunch of disparaging emails.
1: I don't care.
0: You know what?
1: Nobody cares.
0: No, it's not good. It could be part of your application, like of the notice, but you're not going to get an eviction because the adjudicator would say, don't open up your emails.
1: Yes, that's right. Sure.
0: Unless they called you or they threatened you and you have to, so, but if it ever gets to that point that somebody threatens you, and I always tell, you know, to landlords anyways, you know, oh, my tenant threatened me. I went over there and they said that they're going to kill me. God forbid they said that. I said, and you're calling me why?
1: Call the police. Call the police.
0: Exactly. Yeah. Exactly.
1: Yeah, I agree. My goodness, Howard, this is so good. You know what? Can you let us know how people can get in touch with you with a phone number, whatever else we can do here for you, please, Howard?
0: So phone number and email is the best. So my phone number is 705-722-1971. And my email address is info@tavroges, which is my last name, TAVROGES, legal. So it's all one word, tavrogeslegal.com. Those are the best ways. And you can email me, text me, phone me. And I get back to people really, really quickly, especially now that I'm not in court every day. I get back really, really quickly. It's like, oh, you just called me back. Yeah, I was walking my dog.
1: I can take care of business, right?
0: I do on a regular basis because even when I'm in court, even the days I'm in court and I see a call coming in because my phone writes it out, the message that people leave, I always text them back and say, look, let me call you back.
1: Whatever. Yeah. Well, you know what? Howard, you're a fantastic paralegal. I'm so happy to have you on my show, and I'm so happy you're going to continue going forward. And yeah. So today, everyone, we discussed the N5. I'm sorry, we touched a little bit on the N7 and L9, which I never even heard about myself. And yeah. Howard has kind of straightened us out about that. We will continue talking about the different forms. I don't know which one for next week. We will. Howard and I will talk about it after the show. So wait for me after the show, okay, Howard? And I will be posting that. So it'll be next week, same time on Wednesday at 4 p.m. So do look out for us about the show coming up. So today we discuss how to evict a tenant from your home using an N7 and L9 because of financial hardship. And Howard kind of told us you can't even use that as, you know, to use to evict somebody, which is really sad when you think about it, Howard, you know. But instead, we talked about an N5, which is really important for all of us to know. So last week we talked about an N4. This week we talked about an N5. Next week we'll talk about something else. Don't know yet, but certainly look at our shows in the future when it comes to N7 and L9 and all the different forms, because you went through it very, very, very, very closely, Howard. I really appreciate that on your part. You've been a fantastic asset to all my members, all my social members. So I thank you, Howard Tavroges, as a licensed member of the Law Society of Upper Canada. And you can always get a hold of him. He's very approachable. You can always find him on too, which is how I find him all the time. But he's not always on social media. He's too busy. Send him an email, you know, call him up. But so we were talking today how to evict a tenant from your home using an N5, N7 a little bit, and L9. So thank you, Howard. We will see you next week then, okay? Thank you. Take care. This is Maria Recruit, All Things Real Estate. And please stay tuned for tomorrow's shows. And please go to our Real Estate Media News Network, my YouTube channel. 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Thanks, everyone.
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0: You know that feeling when you reach the end of a really good true crime series? 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More about the people involved, where the case is now, and what it's like behind the scenes. I get that. I'm Kathleen Goldhar, and on my podcast, Crime Story, I speak with the leading storytellers of true crime to dig deeper into the cases we all just can't stop thinking about. 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
1: From CBC News, The World This Hour, I'm Kaz Boivin. The U.S. military says it's carried out fresh attacks on Iran. U.S. Central Command says the strikes are in response to the latest Iranian attack on commercial shipping in the Strait of Hormuz. Earlier today, British maritime security monitors reported that a tanker was hit with a projectile near the strait. The U.S. and Iran have been clashing in recent days, despite both still nominally observing a ceasefire aimed at facilitating a permanent peace deal. Officials in Venezuela say the number of people killed in twin earthquakes this week has risen to more than 1,400. They say almost 70,000 people are still missing. People cheer as a four-year-old boy is pulled alive from a pile of rubble. Crews have been scrambling to reach people trapped under collapsed buildings before time runs out. International relief teams are arriving in Venezuela to bring food as well as medical support for the thousands of people injured in the quake. People in central Alberta are bracing for some extremely wet conditions today and tomorrow. Forecasters warn some parts of the Edmonton area could see as many as 70 millimeters of rainfall. That could cause localized flooding as well as hazardous road conditions. People in much of Europe are sweltering under record high temperatures. That's causing power shortages in areas where air conditioning is already an uncommon amenity. Philip Lee Shannock has the details.
2: The Deutschen schmelzen sofort. Probieren Sie, Madame.
3: Germans are melting right now, says a street vendor in Frankfurt. He is from the occupied West Bank and is used to Middle Eastern heat. Germany's National Meteorological Service says a new heat record was set Saturday, 41.5 degrees Celsius. The previous record was set in 2019, and World Meteorological Organization's John Kennedy says records will likely keep falling. According to the Intergovernmental Panel on Climate Change, Europe as a whole has warmed by around 2 degrees Celsius over the past 50 years.
4: It's one of the fastest warming continents, and extremes of temperature have increased. The IPCC's sixth assessment report showed that hot extremes have increased in frequency and intensity over most of the world's land surface.
3: The United Nations says the record heat wave makes the next round of climate talks, known as COP30, even more urgent. Philip Lee Shannock, CBC News, Toronto.
1: Former U.S. Transportation Secretary Pete Buttigieg says his family has been targeted by a fake child abuse report that was politically motivated. Alistair D'Souza reports.
5: Pete Buttigieg says someone called officials with a completely fabricated story. A police officer with a child services worker showed up at his house in Michigan. Buttigieg and his husband were separated from their children for 24 hours while forensic interviews were conducted. The children were sent to their grandparents. Buttigieg says an anonymous caller told officials he had confessed to violent crimes at a conference years ago in Alabama. Michigan police have confirmed the allegations are false. Buttigieg says it all began after he posted pictures of his family on Father's Day and during Pride Month. He compared the incident to swatting, where a person calls in a false report to trigger an armed police response. Buttigieg, the first openly gay cabinet secretary, called the incident the darkest hour of his life. For CBC News, Alistair D'Souza, Washington.
1: Canada's men's soccer team are less than a day away from taking on South Africa in a FIFA World Cup knockout match. At the group stage, they played without captain Alphonso Davies, who's been recovering from a hamstring injury.
6: Especially with the highest level athletes, you know, you have to treat them like they're Ferraris.
1: Head coach Jesse Marsh says Canada's Ferrari is ready to leave the shop. While he would not confirm or deny anything about tomorrow's lineup, he does say Davies will be able to play. Now, Marsh has teased Davies' possible participation ahead of other matches as a sort of feint. Soccer fans will learn the truth when Canada hits the pitch in Los Angeles tomorrow, 3 p.m. Eastern. That's your World This Hour. For CBC News, I'm Kaz Boivin.
7: Hiya, everyone. It's Maria Recruit here from the 5-Star Mini Tenant Bootcamp. I'm inviting you to join me to find your next best tenant for your home. And I want to be able to help you not have to go through some of the pain and anxiety that I hear so many landlords going through at this time. This has become a very hard time economically for everyone, whether because you've lost your job or whether because you've lost your home. So I'm going to help you, dear landlords, become the best landlord that you can be. So how does my mini boot camp work exactly? Well, within a month, which is 4 weeks, you're going to be able to choose the best tenant that you can get in your home that will not give you any type of trouble at all. This is from my own strategies that I have gained and learned in 21 years of being a landlord, and never has it been more important for you historically to make sure that you get the best person through the door for you to rent to. And how do we do that? Well, the course consists of a Zoom meeting. We have a group Zoom meeting for 2 hours a week where we discuss strategies. I will be giving you some thoughts to take home, some homework to do. I'm going to use the word homework to do. You're going to be doing strategies and you're going to be writing down your avatar. In other words, what is your ideal tenant for your home? And why would you choose that person? For me, before I choose a tenant, I have an avatar. I know exactly what they're going to sound like, what they're going to look like, what they're going to say to me, what I'm going to say to them. So I have the strategy of I know what they look like. I know they'll fit into my properties. So that's the first thing. You're going to have homework to do. Then we're going to be doing some mock interview skills that you're going to be using on your telephone and in person. And on the telephone, you're going to be listening to their voices. You're going to find out how they express themselves. You're going to find out why they left. They're leaving their present place right now. So there are 7 questions and 7 ways I find the ideal tenant. And I use this every single time and it works like a charm. If you're thinking now with the economic time, all my tenants have paid on time and even some of them have paid 3 days in advance. And that really means something in the way I choose the tenant. So if you're afraid of choosing your next tenant because of all the horror stories you're hearing, please join me in my mini boot camp. You're going to be able to relax, enjoy the strategy, enjoy your tenants, because after all, they're there. They'll help you pay your mortgage. It's wonderful to house great people, isn't it? Like myself, I just gave some Christmas gifts and the tenant sent me a lovely email stating, you know, thank you so very much for the lovely Christmas gift you sent me. And also, we love living here. Now, isn't that wonderful to hear rather than hearing someone swearing at you or calling you all kinds of names? So you can stop that at the door. See, once the tenant is in your home, you can't do anything about it, but you can stop them before they even get to the threshold. You're in full control of choosing the person you want in your home. So I welcome you to join me this month. And what you can do is you can send an email to realwealth@live.ca. 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You can see me on all social medias, Maria Recruit, MARIA REKRUT. 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So I'm going to say goodnight for right now, and you take care in the meantime. Take care. 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Maria Recruit from All Things Real Estate. 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

each month for the property? 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If you understand how rental income, expenses, and ownership costs work before you buy, you can screen deals faster and avoid the looks,

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3: From CBC News, The World This Hour, I'm Kaz Bovin. The U.S. military says it's carried out fresh attacks on Iran. U.S. Central Command says the strikes are a response to the latest Iranian attack on commercial shipping in the Strait of Hormuz. Earlier today, British maritime security monitors reported that a tanker had been hit by a projectile near the strait. The U.S. and Iran have been trading strikes in recent days, despite still nominally observing a ceasefire aimed at facilitating talks toward a permanent peace deal. Venezuelan officials say more than 1,400 people have been confirmed dead after this week's back-to-back earthquakes. They say almost 70,000 people are still missing. International search crews have joined local rescuers trying to reach survivors before it's too late. Corey Weddle reports.
4: 15-year-old Camila Medina cries out to rescuers from beneath the rubble. She beats on a wall to help them locate her. Teams from around the world are searching for people trapped in the rubble of collapsed buildings after Venezuela's twin earthquakes. An El Salvadoran team eventually pulled Medina free. She formed a heart with her hands as rescuers carried her to an ambulance. But thousands of other family members are still waiting for news of their loved ones. For CBC News, Cody Weddle in Bogota.
3: In Ukraine. Crews battle a fire sparked by a Russian strike on a residential building. Over two dozen people were injured, including two children. It happened in Sumy region, which borders Russia and has been almost under constant attack since the invasion began. It also comes as Ukraine has been ramping up its own drone attacks on Russian energy facilities in recent days. Meanwhile, two NATO countries are warning that Russia appears to be preparing to test the alliance's resolve. Latvia, which hosts Canadian troops, and Poland both say Moscow could make a move ahead of a key NATO meeting. Dominic Valaitis has the details.
5: Latvian intelligence says it's seeing signs Russia is preparing to provoke NATO. The move, according to unnamed sources, could see Moscow using possible missiles, drones, or so-called hybrid attacks to pressure the